0: Welcome back to iHeartRadio's coverage of the 2026 FIFA World Cup 0-0 between Portugal and Colombia in Miami after 45 minutes. Let's get our keys to the second half. Anderson Hirsch, Pete Fueling with you. Coach, what are you looking at here in the second half? It looks like it could go either way at this point.
1: I don't know that Portugal can do the last 10 minutes for the next 45.
0: Right.
1: The pace was so fast.
0: Frantic, but
1: Yes, and if they can match that at times, pick and choose when we go.
0: Yeah.
1: If you're looking at the squad, say, look, you know, weather something, you know, get compact. But then when we go, let's go with that same pace,
0: right?
1: Because Colombia really didn't have an answer for them on that one.
0: Yep.
1: I'd love to see Bruno Fernandes running past Ronaldo, right? So play it into Ronaldo, lay it back, and then have a third man running, getting him through, just because they're so focused on Ronaldo and we're not running past him whatsoever. So if he's middle third ish, right? Maybe not at the edge of the box. It doesn't work. You run out of room.
0: Yeah.
1: But and to see him and then getting João Felix involved, Neto involved. I think the wing play. Diaz has been quiet.
0: Yes, he has.
1: On Colombia.
0: Yeah.
1: So Cordoba's been good.
0: Yes.
1: Get him more service. Rodriguez has been good on the right, but Diaz has kind of not been really engaged, which if I am Portugal, that makes me nervous.
0: Yes.
1: Because you can't keep him out of the mix for 90 minutes.
0: No, you cannot. I expect him to come out flying here in the second half. If I'm Portugal, though, I want to get the wings more involved. You mentioned that a quick second because they have the pace to really get in behind a little bit. Ronaldo doesn't really have that anymore. He's going to be more of a poacher type of player. And as of now, it seems like Colombia is very comfortable kind of sitting behind him and just having him have his back to goal.
1: Yep.
0: If you get some threat that gets him behind, we saw that for a quick second with Pedro Neto going down the right side. That opens it up for Ronaldo. That opens up for Bruno Fernandes in the middle of the field to create. So you need to have a threat on those wings. And I think João Felix had a couple good touches as well.
1: Yeah, the other thing on that is get to the near post.
0: Yes.
1: Players are stuck behind defenders. Defenders aren't going to miss a ball. It's that easy. But, you know, go away and then dart back in front. It's amazing what happens when you make that near post run, whether you get it or whether you open something up from behind you.
0: Right.
1: Right. Like Bruno Fernandes, if Ronaldo makes that run to the near post, Bruno Fernandes makes that trailing run. It's a great opportunity.
0: What about Colombia? Do you change anything coming in the second half?
1: No, I think the coach has to be very pleased with how they've played. I feel like they can look at all the positives of that and then say, when Portugal comes at us in numbers, clog it up. Get numbers behind the ball. Get numbers inside the box. Don't let them have anything. And I would be aware of the wing play of Portugal. So make sure that if Neto's running at you, Felix is running at you, get a second guy over as quick as possible.
0: Yeah, should be an interesting one here. Second half of Portugal versus Colombia. It is tied 0-0 right now. Again, if it stays tied, Colombia will win the group. If Portugal wins, they win the group. Obviously, if Colombia wins, they win the group as well. So all to play for here in the second half. Second 45 minutes coming up between Colombia and Portugal. 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
8: Facing in the next couple days in the round of 32, let alone, as we said, just kind of the referendum on where these teams stand overall. After games against Uzbekistan and DR Congo. And so the question is, what kind of changes will we see? What kind of approach will the managers have, knowing that, yes, you can change your opponent. Yes, you can give yourself a theoretically somewhat easier path in the bracket. But you also know you got a big game coming up in a couple days as well. And it is hot. It is sultry here.
9: Well, right down below us, we've got João Neves, who is going through what I would assume is a type of warm-up to come into the game. He's got his penny off. He's warming up with an assistant coach. It'll be interesting who is the other sub or who is the sub for him to come into the game. He started the first two games. Such a talented player from Paris Saint-Germain.
8: And again, James Rodriguez not being confrontational, so he is allowed to be covering his face as he speaks there. Whatever he was saying to Cristiano Ronaldo did not want the television cameras to see. And the team's retaking the field here in Miami.
9: And let's also see how this, it might be two subs. Dalo might also, now he's just taking his penny off. The game really started to come to life and open up more so. I felt it was a really high level first half from two teams that can go a long way in this tournament. But what we started to see was the game getting stretched. And that then lended itself to some of the speed on this, on the far side with Pedro Neto. Bruno Fernandes started to create some opportunities. He had a great-looking shot. I think the idea of bringing a guy like João Neves into the game is to have a little bit more dynamism in midfield, a little bit more control of the game with the ball, be a little bit more threatening in some of the space that Portugal had, and maybe speed up the play a little bit for them, because when the game was slow, it was easier for Colombia to defend and then counterattack.
8: So it's João Cancelo and Ruben Neves who will be withdrawn. Diogo Dalo has not played at this tournament so far. It's his second World Cup. Along with João Neves, as you mentioned, had been starting in what is his first World Cup at the age of 21. And as we mentioned, the pressure is on Portugal to win this game in the sense that if it finishes a draw, Colombia top the group, Portugal runner-up. So it's on them to make the game from that standpoint. Winner in the group goes to Kansas City, plays Ghana Friday, faces a potential round of 16 against Switzerland. Runner-up in the group plays Croatia in Toronto a day sooner and would be in the same part of the bracket as Spain for a potential round of 16 matchup. Second half underway in Miami. So the two halftime changes for Portugal, no changes for Colombia. And how long does it take for the game to pick up that intensity and that rhythm that we saw in the final minutes of the first half? First ever meeting between these nations.
9: Look for Portugal to get Nuno Mendes more involved on the left side. He was a little too quiet on the offensive side in the first half.
8: Bruno Fernandes will hand it off to Pedro Neto. Although he's happy to reverse it. Dalo on the ball for the first time. Pedro Neto. Can he walk the tightrope? No. Dismiss-

going to the far side. And then he had the run inside from Rafael. Another set piece coming for Portugal.

0: and you have fix-it questions, give Gary a call at 1-800-823-TALK. This is At Home with Gary Sullivan. Lexington's home of the Kentucky Wildcats is 630 WLAP.
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9: From ABC News, I'm Dave Packer. It was just over a week ago a deal had been reached between the U.S. and Iran to reopen the Strait of Hormuz. But tonight, the U.S. military confirmed multiple targets have been struck in Iran following a second day of attacks. Right to ABC senior White House correspondent Selena Wang.
10: The U.S. military announcing new strikes on Iran in direct response to continued Iranian aggression against commercial shipping. At President Trump's direction, the U.S. striking military surveillance infrastructure, communication systems, air defense sites, drone storage facilities, and mine lair capabilities. It was in response to an Iranian drone striking a tanker this morning, the second attack on a ship crossing the strait in just days.
9: President Trump this evening threatening to militarily complete the job if Iran doesn't stop striking. At least four confirmed deaths in Kentucky now under a state of emergency after dangerous flash flooding unfolding in several parts of the state after torrential rain.
11: Sending creeks and rivers surging over their banks, floodwaters swallowing roads, trapping drivers, and forcing the closure of several major highways. Officials also ordering immediate evacuations in Bullitt County after what they called a moderate dam failure near Lebanon Junction. Authorities warning residents downstream from that dam to get to higher ground without delay.
9: ABC's Andrew Dimbert, and a state of emergency also in Utah.
10: Dangerous, fast-moving wildfires exploding across the state, forcing evacuations and destroying homes. The Cottonwood Fire, the largest fire burning in the country, exploding to more than 92,000 acres.
9: ABC's Melissa Adan, U.S. search and rescue teams now on the ground in Venezuela after back-to-back powerful quakes just minutes apart. The death toll now surpassing 1,400. A UN official saying there are likely 50,000 unaccounted for. The U.S. sending a combat ship, aircraft, and satellite equipment to assist in the recovery. 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
3: At least four people are dead from the flooding across Kentucky. Governor Andy Beshear posted on X that three people died in Madison County. One person died in Jackson County from the flooding. Police in Richmond, which is in Madison County, say that this morning two people were found dead in a home which had been flooded. Governor has declared a state of emergency and is urging people not to drive in the dark.
12: There are at least 12 state roads that are out of commission because they are flooded. We're hearing about numerous bridges on county roads in counties like Jessamine that have been entirely wiped out.
3: Governor Beshear urging people to call 911 only for emergencies. In Louisville, Lexington, and Frankfort, there is a flood watch in effect until midnight tonight. I'm Matt Reese.
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11: We continue with rounds of showers and thunderstorms, putting down enough rain to cause additional high water concerns. Major flash flooding a little earlier today into parts of the region. Could be another round or two into the overnight as those storms rumble their way on through.

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8: From ABC News, I'm Dave Packer. The U.S. military confirmed multiple targets have been struck in Iran following a second day of attacks on commercial shipping. ABC's Selena Way.
9: After the first attack, the U.S. struck Iranian missile and drone storage sites, retaliation for what President Trump called a foolish violation of our ceasefire agreement. But Iran's foreign ministry accusing the U.S. of violating the ceasefire, vowing to defend its sovereignty, security, and national interests with all its might.
8: And President Trump this evening threatening to militarily complete the job if Iran doesn't stop striking. A state of emergency in Kentucky tonight, where Governor Andy Beshear confirms that flash flooding in the state after torrential rain has left four dead. ABC meteorologist Leslie Lopez.
10: Earlier this morning, we had a big band of rain. Severe weather moved through the Kentucky area, and it's going to be tonight that another big band of severe weather moves through. So we're going to watch out for areas of Missouri, through Tennessee, up towards areas of Kentucky, Indiana, and also Illinois. We have severe thunderstorm threats in those areas, along with areas of North Carolina. And this is going to move you through at least the next several hours through about 9 o'clock.
8: And where there's too little rain?
11: A state of emergency in Utah. Dangerous, fast-moving wildfires exploding across the state, forcing evacuations and destroying homes. The Cottonwood Fire, the largest fire burning in the country, exploding to more than 92,000 acres.
8: ABC's Melissa Adan. The death toll now at over 1,400 and rising after a pair of powerful earthquakes, 7.2 magnitude, followed by just seconds later, 7.5, striking the coast of Venezuela Wednesday. Buildings tumbled to the ground, trapping people inside. ABC's Marcus Moore.
12: In the hard-hit area of La Guaira, north of Caracas, a hellscape with entire buildings collapsed into towering piles of rubble. In Miami, people answering the call for help, donating food and essentials.
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15: This is a serious enough situation where I am now signing a state of emergency so that we can deploy even more resources across Kentucky.
16: Kentucky Governor Andy Beshear earlier today, as they were bracing for more rain and flooding so far. At least four people have lost their lives. Three people died in Madison County, and one person died in Jackson County from the flooding.
15: Then we've got five search and rescue teams that have been sent to the Madison County area because we know that their help is going to be needed. We have multiple high axle vehicles that are able to go through that flooded water and reach people.
16: In Louisville, Lexington, and Frankfort, there is a flood watch. It's in effect until midnight tonight. I'm Matt Reese.
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2: We continue with rounds of showers and thunderstorms, putting down enough rain to cause additional high water concerns. Major flash flooding a little earlier today into parts of the region. Could be another round or two into the overnight as those storms rumble their way on through. Becoming much more scattered, though, for the day on Sunday. Temperatures into the middle 80s, then the heat and humidity settles in. Going to feel like 100 to 105. Into much of next week. Stay safe out there tonight with a flash flood threat that continues. From the WKYT First Alert Weather Center, I'm meteorologist Chris Bailey.

All right, weekend's here. Welcome. 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It's a just-add water system. Fill the bottle with water, insert the refill pod, and you're ready to go. Boy, I got to tell you, they make a lot of great cleaners. My favorite is their glass.

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11: From ABC News, I'm Dave Packer. A one-week-old agreement between the U.S. and Iran is in jeopardy. The U.S. military fired strikes into Iran Saturday after a drone attack on a cargo ship in the Strait of Hormuz. ABC senior White House correspondent Selena Way.
12: That memorandum of understanding Trump signed with Iran is already fraying. Bahrain, home to a major U.S. military base, says Iranian drones targeted its territory, accusing Iran of exporting chaos and undermining regional stability. Since the war began, Tehran has repeatedly attacked neighboring Gulf states in retaliation for U.S. and Israeli attacks.
11: At least four deaths have been confirmed in those Kentucky floods. ABC's Andrew Dimber tells us the governor there has declared a state of emergency and is pleading with people to avoid driving.
13: Across central and eastern Kentucky, roads remain washed out, trees are down. Governor Andy Beshear is urging people to stay off the roads, off these flooded roads, reminding Kentuckians that driving in these conditions could be life-threatening.
11: And a state of emergency in Utah. At least a dozen new fires erupting in the state in recent days, forcing evacuations for several new counties.
14: The fire danger in Utah is rapidly growing. Officials telling people to have their go bags ready because any new wildfire that sparks could be life-threatening as crews are just fanned out across the state.
11: ABC's Melissa Adan. The U.S. has dispatched search and rescue teams to help in Venezuela after a pair of powerful earthquakes just seconds apart tumbled buildings to the ground, trapping people inside. ABC's Marcus Moore.
15: There have been more than 400 aftershocks recorded since Wednesday's earthquake.
16: Simon Medina saying he brought gloves and a shovel to search for his very own mother and brother, adding that they go forward with faith. More than 1,400 people have been killed and more than double that injured. And according to a UN official, some 55,000 people are said to be unaccounted for.
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18: At least four people are dead from the flooding across Kentucky. Governor Andy Beshear posted on X that three people died in Madison County. One person died in Jackson County from the flooding. Police in Richmond, which is in Madison County, say that this morning two people were found dead in a home which had been flooded. governor has declared a state of emergency and is urging people not to drive in the dark.
2: There are at least 12 state roads that are out of commission because they are flooded. We're hearing about numerous bridges on county roads in counties like Jessamine that have been entirely wiped out.
18: Governor Beshear urging people to call 911 only for emergencies. In Louisville, Lexington, and Frankfort, there is a flood watch in effect until midnight tonight. I'm Matt Reese.
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28: It is another day where we're watching booming thunderstorms going up. They're just much more scattered out there today with some periods of sunshine around. Hopefully, we get a chance to dry things out as you get deeper into the day. We need it after the flooding rains of the past few. We got a temperature today low to mid-80s. We go into Monday. Now the heat and humidity building into the region. Daytime highs, low 90s starting on Monday into much of next week with a heat index that will be pushing 100 to 105. Take precautions now for the heat and humidity on the way. From the WKYT First Alert Weather Center, I'm meteorologist Chris Bailey.
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10: From ABC News, I'm Dave Packer. The one-week-old agreement between the U.S. and Iran is in jeopardy. The U.S. military fired strikes into Iran Saturday after a drone attack on a cargo ship in the Strait of Hormuz. ABC senior White House correspondent Selena Way.
11: That memorandum of understanding Trump signed with Iran is already fraying. Bahrain, home to a major U.S. military base, says Iranian drones targeted its territory, accusing Iran of exporting chaos and undermining regional stability. Since the war began, Tehran has repeatedly attacked neighboring Gulf states in retaliation for U.S. and Israeli attacks.
10: At least four deaths have been confirmed in those Kentucky floods. ABC's Andrew Dimber tells us the governor there has declared a state of emergency and is pleading with people to avoid driving.
12: Across central and eastern Kentucky, roads remain washed out, trees are down. Governor Andy Beshear is urging people to stay off the roads, off these flooded roads, reminding Kentuckians that driving in these conditions could be life-threatening.
10: And a state of emergency in Utah. At least a dozen new fires erupting in the state in recent days, forcing evacuations for several new counties.
13: The fire danger in Utah is rapidly growing. Officials telling people to have their go bags ready because any new wildfire that sparks could be life-threatening as crews are just fanned out across the state.
10: ABC's Melissa Adan. The U.S. has dispatched search and rescue teams to help in Venezuela after a pair of powerful earthquakes just seconds apart tumbled buildings to the ground, trapping people inside. ABC's Marcus Moore.
14: There have been more than 400 aftershocks recorded since Wednesday's earthquake.
15: Simon Medina saying he brought gloves and a shovel to search for his very own mother and brother, adding that they go forward with faith. More than 1,400 people have been killed and more than double that injured. And according to a UN official, some 55,000 people are said to be unaccounted for.
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3: State officials are handing out another $62 million in public money to fund a massive luxury development in the Irish Hill neighborhood. The One Park project will bring hundreds of apartments and a hotel to Louisville, but many longtime residents fear it'll price them out of their homes. The state funds come on top of more than $110 million in local tax incentives already approved for the wealthy developers. Meanwhile, the Americana Community Center is rallying to help victims of the devastating earthquakes in Venezuela. Local residents are collecting food and medical supplies after the disaster killed hundreds overseas. Organizers say the Louisville Venezuelan community is heartbroken, but coming together to send emergency bags abroad by Sunday. They're asking the public for physical donations to support families who have lost everything. I'm Travis Laird.
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22: It is another day where we're watching booming thunderstorms going up. They're just much more scattered out there today with some periods of sunshine around. Hopefully, we get a chance to dry things out as you get deeper into the day. We need it after the flooding rains of the past few. We got a temperature today low to mid-80s. We go into Monday. Now the heat and humidity building into the region. Daytime highs, low 90s starting on Monday into much of next week, with a heat index that will be pushing 100 to 105. Take precautions now for the heat and humidity on the way. From the WKYT First Alert Weather Center, I'm meteorologist Chris Bailey.

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7: From ABC News, I'm Dave Packer. A one-week-old agreement between the U.S. and Iran is in jeopardy. The U.S. military fired strikes into Iran Saturday after a drone attack on a cargo ship in the Strait of Hormuz. ABC senior White House correspondent Selena Way.
8: That memorandum of understanding Trump signed with Iran is already fraying. Bahrain, home to a major U.S. military base, says Iranian drones targeted its territory, accusing Iran of exporting chaos and undermining regional stability. Since the war began, Tehran has repeatedly attacked neighboring Gulf states in retaliation for U.S. and Israeli attacks.
7: At least four deaths have been confirmed in those Kentucky floods. ABC's Andrew Dimber tells us the governor there has declared a state of emergency and is pleading with people to avoid driving.
9: Across central and eastern Kentucky, roads remain washed out, trees are down. Governor Andy Beshear is urging people to stay off the roads, off these flooded roads, reminding Kentuckians that driving in these conditions could be life-threatening.
7: And a state of emergency in Utah. At least a dozen new fires erupting in the state in recent days, forcing evacuations for several new counties.
10: The fire danger in Utah is rapidly growing. Officials telling people to have their go bags ready because any new wildfire that sparks could be life-threatening as crews are just fanned out across the state.
7: ABC's Melissa Adan. The U.S. has dispatched search and rescue teams to help in Venezuela after a pair of powerful earthquakes just seconds apart tumbled buildings to the ground, trapping people inside. ABC's Marcus Moore.
11: There have been more than 400 aftershocks recorded since Wednesday's earthquake. Simone Medina saying he brought gloves and a shovel to search for his very own mother and brother, adding that they go forward with faith. More than 1,400 people have been killed and more than double that injured. And according to a UN official, some 55,000 people are said to be unaccounted for.
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13: Louisville Metro Police have uncovered a bizarre vandalism scheme targeting two local shopping centers. 34-year-old Carl Snyder is accused of breaking windows and spray painting at the Iroquois and Dixie Manors, causing $26,000 in damage. Investigators say a facilities manager for both properties was in on the plot and allegedly hired the suspects to do the high-priced repairs themselves so they could pocket the money. And heavy rainfall is causing disaster conditions just outside the metro as flash flooding washes out roads in Spencer County. Officials there have declared a state of emergency as rising waters destroy hundreds of acres of crops and trigger mudslides. The National Weather Service in Louisville is warning drivers across the region to avoid low-lying areas as severe storms continue pounding the area into the night. I'm Travis Laird.
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27: It is another day where we're watching booming thunderstorms going up. They're just much more scattered out there today with some periods of sunshine around. Hopefully, we get a chance to dry things out as you get deeper into the day. We need it after the flooding rains of the past few. We got a temperature today low to mid-80s. We go into Monday. Now the heat and humidity building into the region. Daytime highs low 90s starting on Monday into much of next week, with a heat index that will be pushing 100 to 105. Take precautions now for the heat and humidity on the way. From the WKYT First Alert Weather Center, I'm meteorologist Chris Bailey.
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8: From ABC News, I'm Dave Backer. Kentucky under a state of emergency where widespread flooding is being blamed for at least four deaths. A flash flooding from torrential rains.
9: Sending creeks and rivers surging over their banks, floodwaters swallowing roads, trapping drivers, and forcing the closure of several major highways. Officials also ordering immediate evacuations in Bullitt County after what they called a moderate dam failure near Lebanon Junction. Authorities warning residents downstream from that dam to get to higher ground without delay.
8: ABC's Andrew Dimbert. In the West, a state of emergency in Utah. Four major wildfires burning. Officials believe they're making enough progress on one of them, allowing them to move resources. Brad Mihalik, an operations section chief for Great Basin Complex Incident Management Team 3.
10: Over the next shift or so, we'll be starting to pare down a lot of resources on the Iron Fire and ship them down to the Cherry Fire.
8: The worst wildfire burning in Utah right now is that Cottonwood Fire, which has consumed over 90,000 acres. The death toll rising to over 1,400 in Venezuela after two powerful earthquakes. UN officials saying there are likely 50,000 people unaccounted for. But ABC's Marcus Moore with a moment of hope when an 18-day-old baby was found in the rubble.
11: The newborn rescued along with his mother and placed in his father's arms. Miraculous scenes of survival. The back-to-back quakes flattening storied buildings like pancakes, leaving few pockets to survive.
8: President Trump's effort to reshape the Republican Party has scored another victory. The AP has projected Louisiana Republican Congresswoman Julia Letlow has won the party's Senate nomination, defeating former Trump administration official John Fleming. This after both advanced past incumbent Senator Bill Cassidy, who broke with President Trump by voting to convict him during his first impeachment trial. Letlow's now the favorite in November's general election in a state Trump won by a large margin. 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
13: State officials are handing out another $62 million in public money to fund a massive luxury development in the Irish Hill neighborhood. The One Park project will bring hundreds of apartments and a hotel to Louisville, but many longtime residents fear it'll price them out of their homes. The state funds come on top of more than $110 million in local tax incentives incentives already approved for the wealthy developers. Meanwhile, the Americana Community Center is rallying to help victims of the devastating earthquakes in Venezuela. Local residents are collecting food and medical supplies after the disaster killed hundreds overseas. Organizers say the Louisville Venezuelan community is heartbroken, but coming together to send emergency bags abroad by Sunday. They're asking the public for physical donations to support families who have lost everything. I'm Travis Laird.
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20: It is another day where we're watching booming thunderstorms going up. They're just much more scattered out there today with some periods of sunshine around. Hopefully, we get a chance to dry things out as you get deeper into the day. We need it after the flooding rains of the past few. We got a temperature today low to mid-80s. We go into Monday. Now the heat and humidity building into the region. Daytime highs low 90s starting on Monday into much of next week, with a heat index that will be pushing 100 to 105. Take precautions now for the heat and humidity on the way. From the WKYT First Alert Weather Center, I'm meteorologist Chris Bailey.

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6: From ABC News, I'm Dave Packer. The one-week-old agreement between the U.S. and Iran is in jeopardy. The U.S. military fired strikes into Iran Saturday after a drone attack on a cargo ship in the Strait of Hormuz. ABC senior White House correspondent Selina Way.
7: That memorandum of understanding Trump signed with Iran is already fraying. Bahrain, home to a major U.S. military base, says Iranian drones targeted its territory, accusing Iran of exporting chaos and undermining regional stability. Since the war began, Tehran has repeatedly attacked neighboring Gulf states in retaliation for U.S. and Israeli attacks.
6: At least four deaths have been confirmed in those Kentucky floods. ABC's Andrew Dimber tells us the governor there has declared a state of emergency and is pleading with people to avoid driving.
8: Across central and eastern Kentucky, roads remain washed out, trees are down. Governor Andy Beshear is urging people to stay off the roads, off these flooded roads, reminding Kentuckians that driving in these conditions could be life-threatening.
6: And a state of emergency in Utah. At least a dozen new fires erupting in the state in recent days, forcing evacuations for several new counties.
9: The fire danger in Utah is rapidly growing. Officials telling people to have their go bags ready because any new wildfire that sparks could be life-threatening as crews are just fanned out across the state.
6: ABC's Melissa Adan. The U.S. has dispatched search and rescue teams to help in Venezuela after a pair of powerful earthquakes just seconds apart tumbled buildings to the ground, trapping people inside. ABC's Marcus Moore.
10: There have been more than 400 aftershocks recorded since Wednesday's earthquake. Simon Medina saying he brought gloves and a shovel to search for his very own mother and brother, adding that they go forward with faith. More than 1,400 people have been killed and more than double that injured. And according to a UN official, some 55,000 people are said to be unaccounted for.
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12: Louisville Metro Police have uncovered a bizarre vandalism scheme targeting two local shopping centers. 34-year-old Carl Snyder is accused of breaking windows and spray painting at the Iroquois and Dixie Manors, causing $26,000 in damage. Investigators say a facilities manager for both properties was in on the plot and allegedly hired the suspects to do the high-priced repairs themselves so they could pocket the money. And heavy rainfall is causing disaster conditions just outside the metro as flash flooding washes out roads in Spencer County. Officials there have declared a state of emergency as rising waters destroy hundreds of acres of crops and trigger mudslides. The National Weather Service in Louisville is warning drivers across the region to avoid low-lying areas as severe storms continue pounding the area into the night. I'm Travis Laird.
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20: It is another day where we're watching booming thunderstorms going up. They're just much more scattered out there today with some periods of sunshine around. Hopefully, we get a chance to dry things out as you get deeper into the day. We need it after the flooding rains of the past few. We got a temperature today low to mid-80s. We go into Monday. Now the heat and humidity building into the region. Daytime highs low 90s starting on Monday into much of next week, with a heat index that will be pushing 100 to 105. Take precautions now for the heat and humidity on the way. From the WKYT First Alert Weather Center, I'm meteorologist Chris Bailey.
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11: From ABC News, I'm Dave Packer. The one-week-old agreement between the U.S. and Iran is in jeopardy. The U.S. military fired strikes into Iran Saturday after a drone attack on a cargo ship in the Strait of Hormuz. ABC senior White House correspondent Selena Way.
12: That memorandum of understanding Trump signed with Iran is already fraying. Bahrain, home to a major U.S. military base, says Iranian drones targeted its territory, accusing Iran of exporting chaos and undermining regional stability. Since the war began, Tehran has repeatedly attacked neighboring Gulf states in retaliation for U.S. and Israeli attacks.
11: At least 4 deaths have been confirmed in those Kentucky floods. ABC's Andrew Dimber tells us the governor there has declared a state of emergency and is pleading with people to avoid driving.
13: Across central and eastern Kentucky, roads remain washed out, trees are down. Governor Andy Beshear is urging people to stay off the roads, off these flooded roads, reminding Kentuckians that driving in these conditions could be life-threatening.
11: And a state of emergency in Utah. At least a dozen new fires erupting in the state in recent days, forcing evacuations for several new counties.
14: The fire danger in Utah is rapidly growing. Officials telling people to have their go bags ready because any new wildfire that sparks could be life-threatening as crews are just fanned out across the state.
11: ABC's Melissa Adan. The U.S. has dispatched search and rescue teams to help in Venezuela after a pair of powerful earthquakes just seconds apart tumbled buildings to the ground, trapping people inside. ABC's Marcus Moore.
15: There have been more than 400 aftershocks recorded since Wednesday's earthquake. Simone Medina saying he brought gloves and a shovel to search for his very own mother and brother, adding that they go forward with faith. More than 1,400 people have been killed and more than double that injured. And according to a UN official, some 55,000 people are said to be unaccounted for.
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23: It is another day where we're watching booming thunderstorms going up. They're just much more scattered out there today with some periods of sunshine around. Hopefully, we get a chance to dry things out as you get deeper into the day. We need it after the flooding rains of the past few. We got a temperature today low to mid-80s. We go into Monday. Now the heat and humidity building into the region. Daytime highs low 90s starting on Monday into much of next week, with a heat index that will be pushing 100 to 105. Take precautions now for the heat and humidity on the way. From the WKYT First Alert Weather Center, I'm meteorologist Chris Bailey.
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29: Kentucky, it is time. Time to make the most of this glorious weekend and start thinking about financial empowerment. That's right. It's time for your Powerful Legacy Radio with Christina Ping, where we talk about life, we talk about money, we talk about everything in between, but most importantly, making your money work just a little bit harder for you. And Christina, she's been doing this for so many years. She's got the heart, she's got the experience. She wants to help you out there get your money right too. Consumer advocate Bruce Rosenblum also here on the program. And long-term fans of the show already know we have leads right here on this show for no cost, no obligation financial reviews. We are checking you out for free. More on that down the line. First, I want to bring her in, the queen of the financial jungle out here, Miss Christina Ping. Christina, it's wonderful to be back with you.
27: Great to be with you always, Bruce. I'm so excited about today's show. You know, as we were talking about this and getting ready, it seems like there's just so much to talk about. I think we could just have a show all day, every day.
29: I think so, too. In fact, maybe one day we can make that happen and just be 24-7. I would love that because there's so much to talk about. And we have fun combos. I mean, before the show started, we were talking about the Jake Paul boxing foray. You know, he's been out of the game a bit, but I know we got some sports fans, some boxing fans out there specifically. And, you know, we were talking about how some of these athletes, they really get paid serious money. I mean, I can't imagine being paid, you know, like tens of millions of dollars for a single fight. I mean, can you?
27: No, I can't even imagine. I don't want to be in a fight in the first place, but I couldn't imagine getting, you can't pay me for that one. I don't want to lose my teeth.
29: I'm with you. I'm a lover, not a fighter, you know, but I wouldn't mind having the money that comes with being a pro boxer or a pro athlete because, you know, these guys, they're supposed to be set up for life. But the problem is a lot of them, they end up losing it all and they ruin their retirement. I mean, this is what happened to Mike Tyson. And I mean, his rise to fame was so extraordinary. I mean, Christina, you've seen some crazy people and some wonderful people and some wealthy people come through your office. So how does somebody with Mike Tyson's level of money really still end up in this financial snafu here?
27: Well, I think that one of the things we need to do is just give grace to people. I mean, you're a human being. That's the first thing. And most people, it doesn't matter who they are, what they're doing, do not know how to handle that caliber of money.
29: Oh, that's true.
27: And I mean, I'll bring out the ultimate, you know, money influx, you know, windfall that happens is the lottery winners. All of a sudden, you bought a ticket for a few dollars and then, or however much it is these days. And then all of a sudden you get this major windfall of tens of millions of dollars or even hundreds of millions. People do not know what to do with that. And that's because you're a human being. That's not normal. I mean, there's not a whole lot of common sense information out there on finances, let alone on millions of dollars in finances. But with Mike Tyson specifically, you know, his net worth was over $400 million that he had earned during his career. And then he ended up filing bankruptcy on $23 million of debt. Ooh. How do you go into, how do you do that?
29: Yeah.
27: And I do see a lot of people who, the more money you make, the more you spend, those type of things. I know I've definitely fallen into that before. Mm-hmm. And, you know, you realize that when you get down off that net worth and everything that you've earned, it doesn't matter if it was 400 million or 400,000, just the same, that's a lot of money and you've saved it. And depending on your lifestyle, again, it doesn't matter what you've saved. It matters what you're spending. So,
29: so
27: Tyson
29: true.
27: Didn't have a savings issue. He definitely had a spending issue. Now, he's recently had a comeback. And how did he make this happen? You know, we were just talking about trainers and things like that. And, you know, he had Customato out there.
29: Oh, Customato, and yes.
27: Had he had a Customato of a financial advisor instead of just training, then I think that he would have been extraordinary. And if there's any advice that I could have given to Mike Tyson, or if there's anyone out there, you know, our millionaires, and there are even a few billionaires here in Kentucky, number one, you're different. And, but at the same time, you need to give yourself grace. And one of the things that I think millionaires and billionaires feel that is in common, that is a common between them that makes them different, is that they feel like someone's always out to take something from them.
29: Mm-hmm.
27: And a lot of times that's very true. I was meeting with young athletes. You know, we get the privilege of working in some charities with some of these young athletes from the University of Kentucky. And we had some football players out to a charity event recently. And
29: yes,
27: we invited my son and my bonus son and I, we invited them to come back to come and play round of golf at our home course where we were and to just enjoy. And one of the young men said to us, you know, nobody does this. They always want something from us. They don't invite us to just come and hang out and enjoy ourselves. And that

0: specific millionaire and his family to my home for dinner. I'm like, I'm not inviting you because you're a millionaire. I'm inviting you because I think you're good people and I'd love you to come and get to know me better. And there's no better way to get to know me than to see my home and how I live. So I think that's something where crossing a new personal level and people getting to know you helps them get to trust you.
1: Absolutely. You know, this is exactly how Shaquille O'Neal picked his financial advisor. There's a wonderful clip on the internet where he's talking about how he selected the man to manage his money. Because he said that a lot of people were coming at him. A lot of people that seemed a bit unscrupulous and they were fast talkers. And they were saying, yeah, I'm going to double your portfolio. I'm going to get you into these aggressive investments. And he didn't like those people because he could tell they were almost bluffing. They were trying to puff up their chests and try to appear more important than they actually were. He settled on a man who gave him a very honest plan. He said, we're going to do savings bonds. We're going to be very conservative. And we're going to make sure that you understand every step of the process. That's how Shaq made his decision. He said, I love you. I'm going with you. Because that guy, he was genuine. I think that's the key here. You want somebody out here who is genuine and down to earth. Not somebody who's a fast talker. Not somebody who's going to really try to turn tricks with your money. No, because this is not the time to be risky when it comes to nest eggs. Isn't that right?
0: That's absolutely right. And, you know, on that token, Bruce, there are a lot of shyster financial advisors out there.
1: Yes.
0: I just dealt with a situation yesterday in the Louisville firm. I was meeting with one of my clients. She's been my client for a few years. And she came to me and said, Christine, I need to talk to you. I was with my best friend over at this advisor's office and he started asking me questions about my portfolio and I just want to confirm some things with you. I said, oh,
1: okay.
0: Awesome. Well, first off, go check anything else you want to and then come back and let's check this out again. I mean, multiple looks doesn't hurt anything. And if you need that reassurance and that peace of mind, I'm happy. That's the essence of life is to serve others in that way. So she brings in this folder. I'm not going to say who it was or what was going on. Mm-hmm. And she has a really incredibly crafted managed account. Okay. It's very specific for her and her husband.
1: Okay.
0: Of course, the taxation's all in order between the Roth IRAs, traditional IRAs. We have some non-qualified transfer on death accounts. I mean, It's a very well-structured and very heavily planned out for taxation purposes inside of their managed account. Well, then she also has an annuity and the annuity is not even 2 years old.
1: Okay.
0: The advisor that she talked to told her to surrender that annuity.
1: What?
0: And she was going to lose a couple $100,000 because this one's just so much better and go from an A+ company down two grades to an A- company. And first off, it's illegal. It's illegal to replace and surrender out annuities in the first 2 years. You can't do that.
1: Dear Lord.
0: Department of Insurance, if they knew about that. So I took a look at it because I was like, whoa, that's a shyster that would tell her to do something like that. And I just pulled him up real quick on SEC, FINRA, whatever, and broker check. They lost their license. Like, they're not even licensed right now.
1: Oh, my. Ooh, you saved her, Christina. You saved her from this horrible fate. I mean, I read an article the other day. This woman, she put $99K into an annuity, but the company ended up going belly up. So she's trying to figure out how to get that money back. And it's a problem for her. But it seems like this is a big issue here. There are wolves out there and they want to prey on you. They want to get access to your nest egg. So it seems like you got to be real careful these days about where you put your money. But Christina, I know you got a commitment to integrity in your firm, don't you?
0: We do. Absolutely. And one of the things that I want to do is just give you all an opportunity to call us and talk about this. If you have sat down with an advisor, folks, if you have an advisor currently that you feel like has fast talked you or tried to talk you into something that your gut just doesn't jingle right, get a second opinion. We're here for you for that. We would like to go ahead and open the phone lines. Bruce and I want to let you know that you're not calling in to talk to us. You're calling in to set an appointment. 844-823-6387 is that number. 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This is going to be a review to see if everything is on track. If someone's trying to talk you into going from an A+ rate company down to an A-, if someone's trying to get you to lose money and trying to convince you that it's going to be better for you and they can't show you those actual numbers,

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1: Doing a couple rounds here in the financial ring. This is Your Powerful Legacy Radio. Christina Ping, Bruce Rosenbloom, talking about some professional athletes that made millions only to lose it all and ruin their retirement. Chief among them, Mike Tyson. But he did come back recently. Thankfully, he had that Jake Paul fight. He made a lot of money. But still, Christina, you mentioned that Mike Tyson, he had $400 million. But he lost almost all of it. And my question to you is, what was this gentleman doing? What was Mike doing to squander all his money away?
0: So Bruce, you know, when you go to the grocery store when you're really young and you don't have quite as much money and you have to be on a budget and you have to kind of figure out, well, this is what I want to eat for the week, but this is what I can afford and what's the difference?
1: Oh yeah, you want filet mignon, but you got to buy ground beef.
0: Well, I had several years that I couldn't buy any meat because I couldn't afford it. I mean, that's just the way that it was. And, you know, difficult times. Well, with Tyson, he went from a situation where he did not have a good cash flow. I mean, he was not a wealthy young man, to a massive influx. So think about this for just a moment. I'm going to bring up a t-shirt. Okay, this is where it gets kind of interesting. And I've actually heard him talk about this before.
1: Yeah.
0: So if you go to buy a t-shirt, I'm just going to ask you personal basis here, Bruce. How much do you think a t-shirt should cost for you? How much do you think is comfortable?
1: I don't want to pay more than $20 for a t-shirt. I know they're more expensive, but $20, that's my price point for a t-shirt.
0: Okay, what about a t-shirt undershirt? Like, you know, like your Hanes white t-shirt that goes under your stuff. What about that?
1: I want to pay $20 and get a pack of three for those. I know.
0: Exactly.
1: I might be out of touch here, but that's just, you know, nope. I'm dreaming here, I guess.
0: Okay. So when we're talking about the relativity of spending versus when you have money and when you don't have money. So Tyson went basically from needing that three pack of t-shirts, probably for $10 at the time, which was expensive, to paying $500 for one t-shirt that was going to just go under other shirts, okay?
1: Right.
0: The luxury spending came out of control. These crazy exotic cars, he was always covered in all the jewels and all the things.
1: Right.
0: Was having expensive parties. It was kind of like a modern day Vanderbilt type spending. Ooh. I mean, ridiculous. And these mansions, all these things. So just like lottery winners, this influx here, it was so much, and he built his lifestyle so heavily that he couldn't keep pace with it unless he was spending extravagantly. And the monthly obligations became so much. You know, when you own a big mansion, you own exotic cars, all those things, the service on some of these exotic cars are in the tens of thousands.
3: Oh, yes. Absolutely.
0: Okay. So that's just one little thing. And then with a mansion, the more you have, the more you need to take care of, and the more you have to heat, and the more taxes you have to pay, and insurance, and all those things. Those are very real expenses. And then, of course, jewelry, you have to insure those things and, you know, make sure it's all taken care of and stored properly, cleaned properly, all the things. Take care of the things you have. Well, when you are spending so dramatically, what if it doesn't last? So he's a fighter. Okay. Lottery winners are normally one time. I mean, you'll hear once in a while, you know, oh, they won a $100 million lottery, then they won a $50 million lottery, you know, something crazy. There are a few like that. And over 90% are broke, not because of the money, but because of the spending of the money way they're just blowing it. And I do have some lottery winners that are clients, and they had a little over $20 million after taxes. And we sat down. It took us almost a month to get everything in order. It was myself. They had a CPA, and I pulled in an attorney for them as well. Mm-hmm. We structured all of this. The day that they told me, which was on a Sunday morning, I had them sign the ticket. We had pictures of it on everybody's phones. I mean, all the things to make sure that it was secured. And you know, we had everything in order first. They didn't even move. They only paid off their mortgage. They stayed the same because they realized that amount of money. And yes, they could do some extra things like they did buy a second home down in Florida. Mm. But with that amount of money, they could actually both retire and live a really comfortable, happy lifestyle if they didn't overdo it. So what does the lifestyle look like? Well, if Tyson earned $400 million during his years, he did not earn that all at once. So he increased the lifestyle. And even though he was making more and more and more, $400 million is a lot of money.
1: Yes, it is.
0: That's a lot.
1: A fortune.
0: And what are you doing to blow through this? So the number one thing with Tyson that I saw that was probably the most crazy to me was he had Bengal tigers. What?
1: I heard about this too. The
0: for
1: tigers
0: pets.
1: That he kept. I mean, they eat so much on their own. I mean, the expense for the tiger on top of the luxury cars and the jewelry, this is serious stuff.
0: So I guess there was a personal, like, just someone for his pets that would, you know, make them all their special meals and all those things. And again, all this big staff that was built to handle the money. Well, you're not handling the money, you're handling the spending. So if you're not spending on stupid stuff, you know, I mean, if it's something that you really like, that's fine. But, you know, you don't need 20 exotic cars. You can get one and wait, make sure that you can afford this and that everything's going to be okay. And, you know, the lifestyle is going to be able to be maintained. And, you know, you're not going to lose all that money because one knockout could damage a brain to where you don't ever fight again because you may not even walk again.
1: Oh, yes.
0: I mean, how dangerous is that? One financial knockout could damage your entire portfolio to where you're not able to continue living the way that you want to.
1: Oh, that's so true. And you can take hits when you're younger, but when you're older, I tell you, one hit is enough to really do a TKO on you. And it happened to Tyson. It also happened to Al Pacino. I mean, talking about overhead here, Al Pacino, he had a great book that came out recently, and he mentioned how he lost all his money. He just had so much overhead. You know, you mentioned having to have a service staff, having to have full-time lawn care. Tyson had it, Pacino had it, but because he was making so much on the movie side and because Tyson was making so much on the fight side, they figure, oh, the income will keep coming in and I can just keep sending money out without thinking about it too much. That is a trap that I think others without so much money fall into as well, because I'm thinking about Netflix subscriptions. I'm thinking about DoorDash. I'm thinking about the little things that we spend on that we don't think about too much. And these things, they can all add up and affect our bottom line, can't they?
0: Well, and people will take from you. I've read so many stories of these very famous people that their own assistant will be embezzling from them and taking from them.
1: Oh, God, yes. Oh.
0: There was a famous lady. She was American, but she did a lot of Spanish albums first, and then she did a crossover and came to the United States and was very famous here. Selena was her name. And amazing, beautiful voice. Mm-hmm. And her own assistant killed her.
1: No, wait, there was a movie on this, wasn't it? There was a movie in the 90s or the 80s.
0: Oh, I'm not sure on that one, but I mean, I've read about just a lot of these different things in the financial world, and her own assistant was embezzling from her, making it look like, you know, oh, I'm just being helpful to you, all these little things.
1: God, no.
0: And next thing you know, boom, she kills her to try to cover this up. I mean, like, it's a mess.
1: Wow.
0: And what in the world are they thinking? And, you know, there are people who will take advantage of you. I mean, I was definitely taken advantage of. For those of you that have been listening for several years, you know, I went through a gray divorce. That man used me all day long. I do not care to say it out loud. There's no way that you go into a 4-year marriage and then come out with a massive net worth that you did not earn and that you had not put into. And that happens all too often. I mean, obviously, I'm not famous, so that doesn't count out, but people will take full advantage of the law to find a way to scam you, to take away from you things that you earned and you worked really hard for. So when we're talking about these celebrities and the way that they have earned this, the number one thing that it reminds me of is the young celebrities, mm-hmm. these young athletes, the, you know, the Olympians, all those things, the young famous stars, you know, like the Britney Spears and those type of things, Justin Bieber and all that, that were on the Disney stuff, their yeah. parents completely took control of things and took
1: true.
0: From them.
1: Yes.
0: It's awful. So your own family will take from you, your own spouse, those type of things will take advantage of your hard work and your earnings, and it can definitely set you back. You know, divorce is one of the most expensive things inside of this realm, and it happens all too often, and it can end up leading to bankruptcy even when you've done the right thing.
1: Absolutely. This is so true. People get affected by this every day. You don't have to be Taylor Swift to get swindled here. Taylor Swift got swindled big time by her managers. And it's wild to think about. It is sobering to think about that when you have money, people are going to try to take advantage of you. And we don't want that. We absolutely do not want that. We want to feel safe and secure and content knowing that our nest egg is going to be managed in the best possible way. So, Christina, when people come to sit down with you, you want to make sure that they know they're getting the best possible positioning here, right?
0: Absolutely. And retirement is the exact same thing. Not just if you're super famous, but I mean, if we're talking about the average retirement account, $300,000 for a couple at age 65 retiring, folks, it doesn't matter what you saved. It matters what you spent. Are you on track with your spending? Do you even know what you're spending during those working years and that paycheck's continuing to come in? What about when you shut that paycheck off? Let's have a consultation about this. Let's sit down and talk about what does your life look like when you shut off the paycheck and you turn on a paycheck from your life savings. 844-823-6387 is the number that you call to set up that complimentary consultation. Let's sit down and talk about yours today.
1: Love this. Phone lines open right now. And here, the deal is a lot of people listening right now, they might have done everything right. I mean, you might know that you've done everything right, but you still got this little bit of worry here about your plan, about maybe people in your life. Now is the time to get rid of all that worry because Christina, she wants to hear from you. She wants to give you a second opinion and help you out totally free. 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
1: 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Christina Ping, Bruce Rosenblum. And during the break, we had a brief conversation about retirees that end up having to go back to work. This is unfortunately becoming more common in this day and age, Christina. I know that's true. And you see a lot of retirees. They might have been coming from the C-suite executive level and up, and they're thinking about, you know, maybe doing some things that are going to provide them with supplemental income. But the thing is, if you've made a lot of money before and you're not making a lot of money now, that could be pretty jarring, can it?
0: It absolutely can. So just like we were talking about Mike Tyson, and these days he gets paid for appearances, things like that, or maybe a Geritol commercial or something like that.
1: Right.
0: You see these very, very famous, previously very famous people that are on kind of odd product commercials, you know, promoting those type of things. It's because, you know, they're still trying to earn, still trying to get out there and earn more. And they're just not worth quite as much because they're not in the movies, not in the fights, whatever else it may be.
1: Sure.
0: For high earners. Okay. So you're up there, you're earning $500,000 a year. Let's just say, first off, that we use the rule of 25 for retirement.
1: Okay.
0: So if you're earning $100,000 a year, you would need about $2.5 million of savings to maintain that $100,000 a year income comfort with about a 3% inflation rate on there and the taxes coming off. Of course, we can supplement part of that with Social Security. So if you've been earning well, chances are about, you know, 40 to 50% of that will be covered with your Social Security. That's okay between you and your spouse, if that's the case. Well, if you're an earner at $500,000, that means you would have to have about $12.5 million.
1: Ooh, that's a lot
0: just
1: of money.
0: To be crystal clear, that's a lot of money. And I don't see a lot of people that have earned $500,000 plus a year that they have saved $12.5 million for retirement, because most of the time when you're earning $500,000 a year, you're spending $600,000 a year. I mean,
1: you're
0: that's
1: right.
0: Just the normal. Again, when we're talking about this and the spend, as people earn more and more and more and you're promoted or, you know, your business does better, whatever else it is, folks, you're spending more, so you're not saving as much.
1: Mm-hmm.
0: And sometimes that creates a need for a bridge or a transitional retirement. So you go from this super expensive, amazing lifestyle and this big salary to now all of a sudden you have to cut this off and the spending has to change. Hopefully you've made the right decisions and you don't have any debt. That's a really big one.
1: Mm-hmm.
0: But how do you maintain that lifestyle? You're probably physically, once you've retired, not going to be able to go on those fancy vacations and whatnot because you're just aging and you cannot travel the same as what you used to. But think about this a moment. What if you could do some consulting? You're very valuable when we're older because we have all this experience. What if you could consult and you could still continue to earn good money? I mean, not $500,000, but maybe $200,000, $300,000, something like that. I see this all the time. We call this transitional retirement. And so maybe someone will retire at about 62 to 65. They'll consult until about 70, hold off on their Social Security, maximize that for their spouse. I mean, I'm just giving you some examples of strategies we would use.
1: Sure.
0: Sitting down and knowing what would be the best strategy for you years in advance, that's important. What if your health makes you retire and then you can't consult? What if you're 62 years old and you have a massive heart attack and you can't go back to work and you're no longer earning $500,000 a year and you definitely did not save it? Your lifestyle is going to change whether you like it or not. And sitting down and talking about those alterations and what we need to do, I hate to even say this, but a lot of times the spouse is the one that has a harder time with the lifestyle adjustment, and sometimes the kids when they've been enabling kids. And sitting down, having a conversation, saying, you know, hey, we can't maintain this 7,000 square foot house anymore. We need to go down to something just one level more realistic for my health, maybe 2,000 square feet, and take the difference and invest it so we have money for the future. Just those type of things will have to take place. So having someone there beside you, having a financial coach that's going to be there to encourage you as you're going along, not discourage you, but encourage you as these life changes come along, that's a really big deal.
1: Hey, and if any of this speaks to you out there, if you think your bridge to retirement is not as structurally sound as it could be, now is the time to pick up that phone, because Christina, she wants to check you out for free. No cost, no obligation, no pressure, just clear clarity for you here. The number, it's 844-823-6387. One more time, 844-823-6387. And Christina, I think this really speaks to our wonderful veteran community out here, because I tell you, you spend 20 years in the service, maybe you retire as a colonel or an E9, you're making a lot of money. You get out of that environment. It's a big lifestyle change, but it's also a big money change as well, because senior enlisted and high officers, they do very well. And I think a lot of them end up wanting to go and consult, but some don't make the transition as well as others. And I think that's why it's good to always get a second opinion here, something outside of the federal ecosystem, because then you're getting some clarity here. That's the bottom line.
0: Federal ecosystem or the federal polluted system? I'm not
1: the
0: really
1: quagmire,
0: sure.
1: The quagmire, the swamp. I was trying to be tactful, but yes.
0: Well, and I'm not trying to bash anybody on things, but you need to understand that a lot of times with this, with these state retirements and with these federal retirements and military retirements, folks, they're not tailored for you. They are a big, massive cookie cutter or a punch right here. They're not tailored for you. They're definitely not tailored for your family or your lifestyle. And what is it that you're retiring for? When we have this hazardous duty, and military duty, of course, ages out a little quicker, sometimes around 55 to 60. Well, then what is that bridge going to be? Because we all know that when you're still working at something, even if you're just volunteering, your right. cognitive abilities stay sharper. Your chance at having depression goes down. That's you know, true. Those type of things, because you need to take care of your physical health, your mental health, your spiritual health, your financial health, all of the above when you're retiring, just like when you're working. You don't want to go into work being all depressed and have a cloud over your head and a bad mood. You definitely mm-hmm. don't want to be that way in retirement, because you're miserable because you don't know what in the world is going to happen, or because you've lost that awesome camaraderie with people that you had in your everyday life and it's not there anymore. And when you're thinking about this, and if this is you, you're saying, I don't even know how to fulfill my life anymore. Not just financially, but emotionally. Sometimes sitting down and talking to an advisor about it, we're just not sitting here being financial counselors. We're definitely here to talk to you about every aspect.
1: It's about holistic planning here. And it's so true, because it's about more than just money. I mean, I'm reminded of my grandmother. I loved my grandmother so much. She was in retirement. And of course, my grandfather passed before her. She was devastated, but she needed something to keep her mind active. So she went out and she got a job at a local department store. That was how she helped process the loss while keeping her mind engaged. So she wasn't fully retired, but she was still plugged into something. And that is what gave her that little bit extra to be able to go the distance there. And I think this speaks to so many people out there who just are looking for purpose. That was President Nixon's quote. He said, you need purpose in retirement. And I think that's very true, because if you don't have that, like you said, Christina, your mind, it doesn't get sharper. It gets duller. And we don't want that for people, do we?
0: No, I know. I don't want my mind to be more dull. When I was asked a question one day, and I mean, I've gone back to this question over and over and over. If you were to lose your mind or your physical health, which one would you prefer?
1: Oh, this is what a dilemma. Well, see, if your mind goes, I mean, that's it right there. You can get your body back in shape, but if your mind goes, you're in real trouble here.
0: Right. And I must say, I mean, for all intents and purposes, I don't think that the mind is something that you ever want to lose. I can't even put it in the same category. That's where I've struggled with this one. I'm like, if your mind goes, it's all gone anyway. Chances are physically you're not going to be healthy because you can't take care of yourself. But I would never want, it has nothing to do with just me. I would never want my children or grandchildren to not be known by me. That would bother me to the core if, you know, my darling little grandson, Levi, who's only 2 years old now, but, you know, if he was in his 40s or 50s and I'm still here, you know, I'm kicking on that triple digit birthday and things are great. And all of a sudden he comes up to me and Mimi doesn't know who he is. Like, that would break my heart in two. There's no way I would want to even have him deal with that. Or my, you know, my kids, of course. And I wouldn't want to put that burden on my kids. So physical health, of course, that's something that we can monitor. We can, you know, definitely do our best to improve on. If it's there, you know, eventually those old parts wear out, right? There's not much we can do. It's like a classic car.
3: You gotta
0: start replacing those parts, or we just know they're not replaceable and we just have to go on with a limp.
3: That's right. That's how it is sometimes. And it's such a sad fact that we do start to slow down mentally as we get older. And I think that's why it's so critical to make sure that your plan is squared away before you experience any type of cognitive decline. And it's also so important to have somebody you trust in your corner that can set you up for success, because the choices you make before retirement will dictate the next 20 or 30 years of your life. And I know there are people out there, this is a lot to put on people, but I know people are thinking, wow, Bruce might have something here. I'm not making the right choices. Or they're thinking, you know, I've made some choices I'm not sure about. Christina, this is why you talk to people. You want people to have that warm and fuzzy feeling about the choices they make, right?
0: Well, it's not necessarily that warm and fuzzy feeling. We need to have a good, solid confirmation that it's okay. You know, just like with your physical health, you want a confirmation out there. You want this with your financial health as well. And when we're talking about something as severe as a cognitive decline, if you're with a financial advisor and they do not have a plan in place for that staff to recognize that and to have a backup plan for you, and all of that information is in check, guess what? You don't have a full plan. We're not just talking about taxes. We're not just talking about the financial planning, the distribution of your income, your legacy and estate planning. I'm talking about everything in between that could go wrong. If it does, if that advisory firm does not have a plan in place to be able to take care of you personally, then it's probably not the right place for you. 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
3: Welcome back. And as always, thank you for listening to Your Powerful Legacy Radio. Christina Ping, Bruce Rosenblum. The fourth quarter on the program, change is in the air, not just here, but everywhere, I think, Christina. I mean, I'm thinking about AI. We got to talk about AI because there's a headline that I saw recently, and I think it bears repeating because, you know, it's just, it's taking over our lives, isn't it, this AI stuff?
0: It takes over a lot of things in life. I mean, I completely agree. It's actually quite brilliant in some ways, and in other ways, I don't want to participate.
3: Right, right. It's becoming too prevalent and it knows too much. But we're not here to debate the creep, the techno creep. We've done that before. The thing is, this headline, I saw this and I said, wow, ChatGPT, you know, our favorite AI model out there, it can now connect with your bank. You can have your bank account connected to GPT. And it can do spending analysis. It can do retirement planning. Now, this is wild because I'm thinking about how you've been in this game for so many years, Christina, decades. You've seen new technology come and go and you've seen plans change and strategies change. And I know people out there, they may have a set and forget approach. They may have done a plan and they may have forgotten about it. I mean, I know sometimes I get statements, I don't look at them. And, you know, so I'm guilty of this too. But if somebody's retirement plan has not changed in maybe 10, even 15 years, is that a red flag now in today's world?
0: That is a massive red flag. There is no set it and forget it in retirement. I had someone make that comment to me on email not long ago. And I'm like, that's not it. Like, you can't, you can't. And yes, that's a big red flag because life changes. I want to go back to what you just said, ChatGPT and the bank accounts. So first off, you know, Bruce, I'm quite a bit older. I'm a grandmother, all these things. Mm-hmm. And I'm a technology immigrant. I mean, we actually had typing class on typewriters when I was in school.
3: Back in the day, mechanical, you know, old school.
0: In college, we had word processors. Do you know what that is, Bruce? When you type one line and then it goes and puts the word across and types it. You know what I'm talking about?
3: Was just a little bit before my time, but I am familiar. Yes, the old forerunner technology. Yes.
0: Or a floppy disk. You know,
3: I remember
0: those
3: floppy
0: are?
3: Disk. Yes, I
0: okay.
3: did catch the floppy
0: okay.
3: disk wave.
0: So that was my introduction to technology. There was no internet. I mean, when I was in college, it was just first starting. So, I mean, I just kind of gave away where I'm at in life. That, mm-hmm. you know, Gen X, we're a little different because we are definitely technology immigrants. I had an 8-track player in my first car, for goodness gracious.
3: Hey, let's go.
0: So when you think about the technology, one of the things that I really love about AI, and I want to throw this out here, is that numbers don't lie and AI is wildly accurate with the numbers. I mm-hmm. love that.
3: Yes.
0: So even a human being that could make a mistake, the AI can correct and make sure, double check those numbers and make sure that they are the way they need to be. But can you lie to AI? The answer is yes.
3: You can, yes.
0: And I don't like that. Mm-hmm. Now, if someone's sitting in front of me and I'm doing an analysis and I'm looking at their accounts and everything, they can't lie to me. What's on the numbers don't lie. And so that's it. Now, can you go in and type something else into AI and can you lie about it? Yes. And I've seen this, you know, someone came in to me and they said, oh, I did my plan online. I just wanted you to take a look at my plan, da, da, da, da, da, da, da. I said, okay, well, there's more money on this than what I'm seeing here on paper. Where are the other statements? And they're like, well, that's what I'm going to be at. You know, that's where I'm going to be. I said, no, we're not going to talk about where you're going to be. This is where you are. Yeah. And this is what you need to do to get there. That's not a plan right there at all. Mm-hmm. And so when we had the conversation about, is it a red flag? The answer is yes.
3: Yep.
0: Yes, it's a big red flag because retirement has changed just the last 5 years. Everything has changed. Inflation's gone up. The 50-year average was 3%. Now it's 3.53. That tiny little bump in an inflation 50-year average can change your retirement account dramatically. Watch out. Mm-hmm. All these tiny little things really do make a big difference. The number one thing I think that's different that AI does not stay with is probably how spending just, I think that people get bored and they spend. That's something that a lot of people don't really talk about. It's like, you know, you're retired. Every day's a Saturday. We spend more money on Saturdays than any other day of the week. Moving on.
3: That's true. Yeah.
0: So I think the AI doesn't account for things like that and doesn't describe those to you. What are the blind spots that you're spending in? You mentioned Netflix earlier and what are some of the inefficiencies that are going on with you? Are you eating out all the time or are you giving too much money to your kids? You know, whatever's going on that you're not being efficient inside of your budget. AI will not catch that because I did see where someone linked their bank account into AI. It wasn't ChatGPT, it was another program, but linked it over to tell them what the spending is. Listen, I spend almost everything on my Amex. I love the points.
3: Yes.
0: Here's the girl math. All the points create free clothes for my grandkids because you can get, you know, gift cards to Carter's and all those kind of cute little kid stores. So girl math, all that stuff is free because I'm spending on the card anyway, you know, pay all the bills on that. It tracks the spending dramatically and it doesn't lie about it, but it can't differentiate certain things, you know, like on Amazon.
3: Yes.
0: It just shows Amazon, Amazon, Amazon. So is it toilet paper on Amazon or is it another gallon of bubbles for my grandson on Amazon? You know? It can't differentiate any of those things. So sitting down and having AI used as a tool instead of as a director, that's an important way to look at AI.
3: Ooh, this is a great angle here. And I love how you mentioned that AI can lie to you because this is so true. It's only as good as the data it can analyze. And it's only as good as what you tell it. So if you're feeding this thing information that's not 100% true, if you're not being true to yourself, then it's not going to paint you the clearest picture. It's the same deal about if you're tracking your calories. If you have an app where you track your calories, if you don't put in that little bit of butter you use to fry up your veggies, if you don't put in that little bit of olive oil or that one nice little Rolo that you eat, the little bit of chocolate, see, these little things, they add up. So you're thinking, oh man, why am I not losing weight? You got to put in everything. You got to paint the whole picture for AI. Otherwise, it's going to put in a bias or just not give you the full picture. So with all this in mind, it seems like AI, it has a place in financial planning. But what place does it occupy here? I mean, is it more for young investors or should older investors be paying attention to this? I mean, what's your take on this?
0: Well, AI is here to stay. It's not going anywhere. So yeah. I don't think that it's necessarily for someone who's young, older, whatever else. It's here and it's being used no matter what we do. So let's just embrace this. What are the positive right. things about AI? Like I mentioned, the numbers being wildly accurate, it gives us a good double check on the numbers to make sure that things are correct. But is it giving us an accurate reading of what those numbers are? The answer is no, it doesn't. I am still way more intelligent than most of this AI when it comes concerning the financial planning itself. Because another thing is, even though you can type in longevity risk and you can type in what is my approximate retirement horizon with my parents aging to blank. Well, if both of your parents were smokers and you don't list that in there, I mean, there are all sorts of things. You know, why did they die? What was going on? What was their lifestyle? Because lifestyle is a huge piece of our health. Like were saying, you know, were they eating one little Rolo every day? And does that really matter sometimes? Because my oldest client ever, when I was back working for an insurance company for years and I was a debit service agent, she was 113 years old when she died.
3: God bless her.
0: When she was 110, extremely sharp in the mind. I mean, great. I love spending time with her. She had the best stories and the best recipes for me. And she loved it when I would come to see her because her own kids didn't spend a lot of time with her. Well, sat down, had a conversation, and she did share with me. She said, you know, I put a shot of bourbon in my coffee every single morning. I'm like, what? You're not supposed to be alive this long. You're not supposed to drink or smoke. And she's like, she said, I've been smoking since I was 15 years old. I'm like,
3: wow.
0: What?
3: Whoa.
0: Oh my gosh. And she actually said something to me that was a wow. First off, she said, smoking was for the elite. I knew that I had really made it when I was able to afford to smoke and go out there and be with the smokers. And that was the elite section of restaurants and things like that, because that meant you could basically burn the money. And I'm like,
3: status.
0: What? Like the world was so different 100 years ago when I'm talking to her and some of the things that she had to say. Well, is that true? Technically, yes, you're burning money. So sitting down inside of your retirement plan, what are you burning? What kind of money are you burning for no reason whatsoever? Have you accounted for everything that you need? Have you accounted for your healthcare down the road? Have you accounted for what if we have some legislative changes and taxes are out of control? What about when it's time to plan for your estate? Are all of these things inclusive, or are you burning things away and you're not going to be successful at this? We would love to give you a complimentary consultation. We're offering this to you folks. If you like people who do what they say and you're just coming in for a consultation, we're not going to sell you anything. We're not even going to offer you business. Come in and sit down, have a consultation. People are surprised. We do exactly what we say we're going to do. We're going to give you that information. Stop on by and get a copy of the book, The Retirement Train, as well, or stop in and get your complimentary legacy and estate planning workbook. Any of these things that we can do to bless you with information, that's what we're after. 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
3: The book is here for you. 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Christina, wow, this was such a fun show. We talked about Mike Tyson, boxing, finance. I love what we did here. I appreciate the conversation.
0: It's been great. Thank you so much. And folks, thank you for spending time with Bruce and I today. 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
4: 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The views, statements, and opinions expressed herein are those of the individual speakers and not necessarily those of Foundations and its affiliates. The information contained herein does not constitute an offer to sell any securities or represent an express or implied opinion or endorsement of any specific investment opportunity, offering, or issuer. Any discussion of performance or returns is not indicative of future results. Any discussions of specific strategies are for informational purposes only and have been provided to help determine whether they may be appropriate for your specific situation. If applicable, the primary goal is converting retirement assets into a Roth IRA is to reduce the future tax liability on the distributions you take in retirement or on the distributions of your beneficiaries. Each individual investor's situation is different, and any ideas provided may not be appropriate for your particular circumstances. Comments regarding a particular client's experience may or may not be the same as another client's experience and is not an indication that any client or prospective client will experience the same or a higher level of future success or performance. Foundations only transacts business in those jurisdictions where it's properly registered or is excluded or exempted from registration requirements. Registration as an investment advisor is not an endorsement of the firm by securities regulators and does not mean the advisor has achieved a specific level of skill or ability. Nothing herein constitutes a recommendation that any security, portfolio, or securities or investment strategy is suitable for any specific person. No legal or tax advice is provided. 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
2: And it's probably the most popular bill since I've been up here in the Senate.
3: And as the U.S. and Iran negotiate through a memorandum of understanding to end hostilities, another conversation is happening about our military preparedness and readiness.
4: The percentage of GDP that we spend on our military is actually historically low right now compared to where we've been historically as a country. And additionally, spending the money now saves us a lot of money later.
3: This is the Fox News Rundown from Washington. Ahead of a Senate luncheon last Wednesday, which President Trump attended, tensions had been brewing. Democrats got in the way of a proposal to extend FISA Section 702 over the president's selection of his Federal Housing Authority director to be his new director of national intelligence. FISA 702 gives our intelligence agencies the ability to spy on foreign targets abroad without a warrant. Some House Republicans voted against an extension as well over data privacy concerns, and then the president nominated Manhattan U.S. Attorney Jay Clayton to the role. He then delayed Clayton's confirmation hearing, however, saying he wouldn't sign a FISA extension anyway without Congress also passing the Save America Act, a new voter ID law. Now, the day before the Senate lunch this past Wednesday, four Republican senators voted with Democrats for a war powers resolution, directing President Trump to withdraw U.S. military forces from conflict with Iran. And the next day, the president wrote on Truth Social that rather than sign a bill that had recently passed with bipartisan support meant to ease housing costs, he would no longer sign it unless the Save America Act passed. Senate Majority Leader John Thune has repeatedly said he does not have the 60 votes needed to pass Save America, nor does he have the votes he'd need to get around the filibuster rules. President Trump reacted to that March 30th on Air Force One.
10: He's a high-quality person, and he told me the same thing. We don't have the votes. Well, he's only a couple of votes short, but that's what being a leader is. You have to get the votes.
3: Now, after the Senate lunch, it was clear a lot was still on the president's mind.
10: I think we had a really great meeting, and we're very proud of the party. We like our leader. We like everybody really in the room. I don't like a few people, but that's okay. I think you know who they are.
3: One of the four Republicans who voted for the Iran resolution was Louisiana Senator Bill Cassidy, who just lost his primary after President Trump backed his opponent. Cassidy later admitted he lost his temper, but said he told the president he hasn't sufficiently explained why military action was required in Iran.
26: And so I make no apologies for standing up to the president, if you will, trying to demand that more information be shared with the Senate and more information be shared with the American people. I make no apologies for that, whatever.
3: Cassidy later thanked Vice President Vance and Envoy Steve Witkoff for briefing him about Iran, and he later changed his vote on the Iran War Powers Resolution, as did Kentucky Senator Rand Paul. Now, after this luncheon, Leader Thune told reporters,
27: "Look, we have very candid conversations. I am very direct with the president. I shoot straight with him and vice versa. And, you know, we at times have differences of opinion. But I think the important thing is the issues that really matter to the future of this country and to the American people, we have been united on."
3: Over on the House side, Speaker Johnson was defending the president. While the House has passed Save America, he explained he's now working on putting it through in a different way.
5: And House Republicans will put together a reconciliation bill, Reconciliation 3.0, that will have that. I talked the president through that in detail this morning, as I have in the past, and he said, can we do it? I said, we can, if the Republicans will stand together. We're on the line right now to defend it.
3: Now, on that housing bill that got delayed, Johnson said he did send the bill to the president's desk and expressed confidence that the president would eventually sign it. But things ended with clearly a lot riding on whether the Senate can get this Save America Act through.
6: So when I talked to him on Friday, we talked about, what we're doing over in the Senate and how we get together to get things done and make sure we win in November.
3: Florida Senator Rick Scott hosted the Wednesday Republican lunch.
6: So I brought in one.

0: do it for this edition of the Fox News Rundown from Washington. 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I'm Jessica Rosenthal. 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
13: Welcome to Kentucky Focus. I'm Scott Fitzgerald. Today we're taking a closer look at forces that shape everyday life in America, from pressures in building household budgets to the information people rely on when making some pretty important health decisions, and the deeper questions about what still holds this country of ours together ahead of the 4th of July weekend. We'll hear from all the experts. 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
13: Kentucky Focus. I'm Scott Fitzgerald, and this week we're taking a hard look at something affecting just about every American household in one way or another: the cost of owning a vehicle. Auto prices, loan debt, and monthly payments have all climbed sharply in recent years, and new data is raising fresh concerns about how much financial pressure is being put on drivers, from a record high loan balance to, say, rising repossessions and higher costs tied to tariffs and supply chain shifts. To help us break this all down and what's really happening in the auto market is, of course, CarEdge co-founder Ray Shefska. Ray, good morning to you, my man.
16: Good morning, Scott. So good to be with you again today.
13: Great to have you with us. Big topic for folks, because we all got to get from point A to point B, Ray, and we all need a car to do that. So let's talk a little bit about this. And when looking at today's auto market, what stands out to you? Affordability, debt levels, or what consumers are actually experiencing at the dealership right now?
16: I think affordability is the issue that everybody seems to talk about. It seems to roll off the lips of every CEO of every major automaker, and yet pricing just continues to go up. So words are not matching actions, as far as I can see.
13: Right on. Ray Shefska joining us now. He is co-founder of CarEdge. And, you know, Ray, you're talking about these monthly payments pushing into record territory, and some buyers are over $1,000 a month. How did we get here so quickly, and who's feeling it the most?
16: We got here so quickly because of the chip shortage during the pandemic. There were globally 10 to 15 million cars that were supposed to have been built that were never built. And because they weren't built, there was a continuing shortage of cars. And unfortunately, the first law of economics is supply and demand. There was demand, there was limited supply, and so prices skyrocketed. Manufacturers decided, well, we have limited chips. We have a limited ability to produce vehicles. We're going to produce high profit margin, high priced vehicles. And suddenly affordability went out the window for the vast majority of people.
13: Spending some quality time with CarEdge co-founder Ray Shefska talking about something that hits all of us hard. That is the auto industry. We all need a car. We all need to get around. And right now it's getting pretty expensive to do that. And Ray, more than a million, more than $1 trillion in auto loan debt is now outstanding nationwide, and delinquency rates are climbing. Is this a warning sign of a broader credit stress issue, or something contained really within auto lending?
16: It's a broader issue. You look around today, and the rate of inflation is higher than it's been in quite some time. People are stretched to the max on everything, whether it be credit card debt, auto debt, mortgage debt. Then you have to add the higher cost of fuel, maintenance. Insurance for cars has gone up 40-50% over the last couple years. So everywhere you look, there's just pressure on the American public out there, and they're having a hard time figuring out how to make that money stretch to cover all the debts that they have. So it's a little scary at the moment. Subprime delinquencies are at the highest level we've seen in over 30 years.
13: You know, repossession numbers, Ray, surging to pre-pandemic levels. I guess it kind of echoes what you're saying. You know, what does this tell us about household financial strain this year? And is it going to get any better?
16: Well, I don't see how it gets better. We should see gasoline prices coming down a little bit in the near term, but I don't see them returning to the pre-war levels that they were at. Inflation is just rearing its ugly head at the moment, and it's just very, very difficult for people to cut back on things so that they can afford a car, insurance, maintenance, and everything else in their lives. We know for a fact that the vast majority of Americans in an emergency don't have $500 if needed to cover an emergency. So if that's the case, Where are we headed? It doesn't seem like we're headed anywhere good.
13: CarEdge co-founder Ray Sheska joining us. Great conversation surrounding the auto industry. And, you know, Ray, there's also been talk about tariffs and added costs working their way into sticker prices and fees. How much of today's pricing is truly market-driven versus, well, say, policy-driven?
16: It's hard to quantify it. I mean, obviously, tariffs have impacted most of the automobile manufacturers. And so we've seen pricing go up on new cars because of those tariffs, but we're also seeing pricing go up on the repair side of things for replacement parts and things of that nature. Those prices have gone up as well. So part of it's policy driven and part of it's just everyday life. I mean, as long as we've been alive, prices have always continued to go up. So when you add the fact that there's always inflation and then there's always policy that can impact inflation, it's just a never-ending circle.
13: Wow, great resource. CarEdge co-founder Ray Sheska talking about the state of the auto industry. And, you know, Ray, as someone right now has about 109,000 miles on my car, I'd love to be able to go into a dealership and get a new car right now, but I want to be somewhat, I don't want to spend money if I don't have to, but I will if I need to. And so for the average buyer thinking about walking into a dealership right now, what should they expect that might surprise them compared to just a few years ago?
16: Sticker shock. There is no way around it. If you're looking either at new or used cars, either group is never been priced higher. The average asking price for a new car today is $51,704. The average asking price for a used car today is approaching $27,000. My son and I were just doing a live experiment yesterday, and we were looking at used Toyota Siennas. A 2020 with 110,000 miles on it was selling for $22,000. Wow. And another one with 92,000 was selling for $25,000. Those are ridiculously high prices. So sticker shock is what's going to hit most people if they go into a dealership today.
13: Along those lines, Ray, are there any smart ways to sort of navigate the market if someone absolutely needs a vehicle in the next 30 to 90 days?
16: The best piece of advice that I can give anybody today is figure out exactly what you need, not what you want. Needs are a lot less expensive than wants. So figure out what the bare minimum is that you need and only shop for vehicles that will provide you with those needs. If you insist on shopping for vehicles that have all your wants in there, the price of that vehicle just went up significantly.
13: Now, Ray, something that has a little bit of importance to folks here in Kentucky, because we banked hard on the EV industry and specifically the battery industry. That didn't seem to work out too well. And I wanted to ask you, you've also tracked the used and EV markets closely. Is the off-lease EV wave an opportunity for buyers? Or are there hidden risks people should understand?
16: I think there will be an opportunity there. Nothing has depreciated quicker than EVs have. Now, having said that, because they depreciated as much as they had so quickly, we're seeing them rebound to a certain degree. But they should offer a much better value than a comparable internal combustion engine vehicle as they hit the market. And the one thing when it comes to EVs is you need to understand battery health. And so you need to

0: smartly while navigating a growing wave of health information online. 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He is a doctor of pharmacy with the American Pharmacists Association, and he's going to walk us through the facts and help us make safer, more informed choices. 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
1: Thank you for having me, Scott.
0: All right, well, Doc, let's get right into this. How is health misinformation affecting the way people treat common issues like, say, headaches, pain, or fever?
1: The health misinformation that we're running into now is so rampant with AI, as you mentioned, social media. Everyone is an instant physician, an instant pharmacist. And what we want to do is make sure we're reaching out to the real pharmacists to find out what's true, what's not true, and what can really affect you. So we get a lot of times patients come in and they may have heard something that may work for them or may not work for them. We ask the questions to make sure that it's appropriate for you.
0: You know, you're so right. Dr. Lyons joining us again. Dr. Ted Lyons, he's with the American Pharmacists Association, talking about getting the right information. And I love my pharmacist, Dr. Lyons. There's a couple of them I go to. And when I know they're behind the counter, that is spot on. That's who I go to. Thanks to my doctor, of course, for a lot of advice. And you're so important. And Dr. Lyons, from your perspective as a pharmacist, why is it important for people to check in with a pharmacist before choosing an over-the-counter medication?
1: Is very important. So many patients are actually taking other medications right now, or they may be taking multiple over-the-counter medications. So when you speak with your pharmacist, we can actually go ahead and find out if you're taking anything else and if that's going to interact with the medication that you're taking, or if it's going to increase the dose of the medication that you're taking. You may be taking a cough and cold medication and then realize that there's actually a pain medication in that cough and cold medication, and then you end up treating yourself twice for the pain as well as the cold. So we don't want to do that. So talking to your pharmacist will definitely help you avoid that.
0: In your experience, Dr. Lyons, is there a certain medicine or a certain combination of medicines you see people making mistakes with more than others? Or is it just kind of dependent on the person?
1: Well, all over-the-counter medications can have that pitfall, especially when we talk about dosing for children.
0: Right.
1: A lot of times adults will choose medications that they themselves take, but they're not appropriate for children or not appropriate for children at that particular dose. Again, speaking with their pharmacist will help you make sure that you give the appropriate amount of medication and also avoid the pitfall of using home items such as teaspoons, tablespoons do the dosing, and not those valuable tools that we have in the pharmacy like dosing cups and dosing spoons. They can give your child the exact dose.
0: You know, Dr. Ted Lyons joining us now. He's doctor of pharmacy with the American Pharmacists Association, and he's helping us understand how in this day of AI and social media posts, and everybody's got a relative who hands you this to take this and say, hey, this helped me, it'll help you. He's kind of helping us navigate all that noise so we can better take care of ourselves and really, hopefully, avoid a potentially dangerous situation. And along those lines, Dr. Lyons, with so much information online, how can people tell really what's trustworthy and what's not?
1: There is a lot of misinformation online, and it's a lot of outdated information online. Again, if you go to any of those websites, you get in the information offline, it's not necessarily true. What you want to do is make sure that you ask the questions to your healthcare provider. Everyone needs to have a healthcare provider as well as a pharmacist that they can trust and reach out to. And we have so many pharmacies all over the country where you can go in and speak with that trusted healthcare professional, your pharmacist.
0: And more importantly, Dr. Lyons, when should someone move beyond self-treatment and really seek medical care for symptoms like, say, fever or pain instead of just dismissing as that, oh, it'll pass?
1: Oh, excellent question, Scott. You definitely, again, by speaking to your pharmacist, we can make sure that you're not going too long at home trying to treat a disease or a malady that you should actually be going to the doctor for. You should go and see your physician for. You should go to urgent care for. It's important to know that some things you can't treat at all at home. Mm-hmm. So if you're coming in with one of the red flag symptoms that we always look at, such as a stiff neck, a thunderclap headache, any of those types of things, we don't want to treat that at home. We want to go seek further care because that could be very dangerous. That's how we want to address treating diseases at home, especially something like pain, headache, fever.
0: Right on. Dr. Ted Lyons joining us now, doctor of pharmacy with the American Pharmacists Association. Last question for you, Doc, maybe off the beaten path a little bit, but here in the Commonwealth of Kentucky, the University of Kentucky has

0: a pretty good pharmacy school. What are you saying to young folks about maybe they're trying to opt for a career? They maybe want to get into something they don't know. How is pharmacists doing? What are the need for pharmacists? Do we need more pharmacists? And if somebody wants to get into it, what do you recommend?
1: Yes, indeed. Pharmacy is a wonderful, wonderful profession. I've been a pharmacist for almost 30 years now, and I've never regretted a day of it. We have amazing colleges of pharmacy all across the United States, and pharmacists are in short supply. We need them both in the retail setting, the hospital setting, specialty pharmacy. There's so many areas of pharmacy that a young person can get into and enjoy a long and fruitful career.
0: Wonderful. Dr. Ted Lyons, Director of Pharmacy with the American Pharmacists Association. And, Doc, you've given us some great insight. If folks maybe want to dive a little deeper into this, they've got some questions of their own, where can they go?
1: Again, we're directing you to go to your pharmacy. The American Pharmacists Association is amazing. And we have a lot of great information on our website. But going to your local pharmacy is where you really want to go to get the information.
0: Dr. Ted Lyons, thank you so much, Doc. We appreciate you.
1: Thank you.
0: Thank you again, Dr. Ted Lyons with the American Pharmacists Association, for helping us cut through the noise that around everyday health decisions we often have to make. Coming up next, we shift from personal health to a much bigger question. What exactly holds Americans together as we get ready to celebrate 250 years of this great nation? And why do regional differences still shape how we think and live today? I'm Scott Fitzgerald. We're back after this on Kentucky Focus.
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0: Welcome back to Kentucky Focus. I'm Scott Fitzgerald. Today, we're looking at a question that feels especially relevant in 2026 as we prepare to celebrate America 250. Why Americans seem so divided, and whether there's anything still holding us together underneath it all. New research suggests some, well, today's political and cultural divides may trace back more than 400 years to where and how early settlers first established communities in America. But at the same time, the work also points to something more unifying, shared ideals rooted in the Declaration of Independence, and surprisingly, strong agreement among Americans about what those principles mean. Today, we're joined by Colin Woodard, director of the Nationhood Lab at Salve Regina University's Pell Center, and a New York Times bestselling author, to break down what this research reveals about America's past, present, and future. Colin, thanks for joining us.
7: Hey, thanks for having me on.
0: Hey, Colin. Okay, your research suggests some of America's deepest regional differences may go back to colonial settlement patterns. What are the key ways these early settlement choices still show up in American life today?
7: Yeah, I mean, it does go way back to the beginning, because the different colonies, the different colonial societies were settled at different times, and they had completely different ethnographic and religious and political characteristics and the models of the society they wanted to create. And none of them thought that they were going to end up in a continent-spanning federation together, which, of course, they have. Think about the differences between the regions. Like, you have, you know, the Puritans in New England, whose descendants colonized a sort of upper tier of the country, who thought that they were in a covenanted relationship with God, like the biblical Hebrews, and had been chosen to do specific things in the world to create a more perfect society and to do it as a group through shared institutions. Contrast that with, at the same time, the English settlers who went to the Chesapeake country, who were the leaders, were the second, third, fourth sons of the aristocratic families of the English countryside, the ones who were not going to inherit the estate at home, but they had a chance in the New World to create their own Downton Abbeys. And so they were coming to try to recreate exactly what they'd left behind, an aristocratic society of, you know, lords and peasants. And then you have the region I call Greater Appalachia, which is, you know, founded by people from the war-torn borderlands of Britain, from the lowlands of Scotland, the English marches, and especially from Ulster, people who'd lived in a war-torn environment where there were no institutions on the ground that were strong, where if government showed up, it was usually in the form of a bunch of knights or archers trying to kill you and your family, where you had to protect your kith and kin yourself. It was sort of a warrior peoples with a deep commitment to individual autonomy and personal sovereignty. And they poured into the backcountry of the country and spread over a very large region, including Kentucky, and have really different ideas about what freedom means, right? For the Puritans, freedom means we have to build shared institutions and create a free society and cultivate a Republican citizenry. In Greater Appalachia, it's more, no, you got to keep the individual free, and you can't trust those shared institutions. They'll be taken over by, those who would oppress us. So you roll these all together into one federation, and it's a complicated thing holding all of these different cultures together under one roof.
0: The Social Capital Index looks at things like voluntary voting, participation in local groups. What does that tell us about why some communities feel more connected than others?
7: Yeah, it's a measure of how well people in the community know each other. Do they know and trust each other? Do they interact in churches and bowling alleys and all of the rest? And communities that have a lot of those horizontal connections between people can organize to do things. It has economic benefits and political benefits, but there are big differences in social capital across the regions for reasons you might imagine from my description before. The regions like Greater Appalachia and Kentucky, the social capital index is quite low compared to other parts of the country because, again, they have historic reasons not to trust shared institutions, right? That's going to end up being a sort of form of tyranny, not a form of freedom. So that across Kentucky, West Virginia, and other parts of the sprawling Appalachia region, you see that lower social capital index scores.
0: Colin Woodard joining us again. In case you were wondering who Colin is, he is the director of the Nationhood Lab. It's at Salve Regina University at their Pell Center. He's a New York Times bestselling author. A great look at how we kind of got here as America is 250 and what's holding us all together and what it sometimes takes us apart. And Colin, despite all these divides, your polling shows overwhelming agreement on the ideal of the Declaration of Independence. What does that tell you about what still binds Americans together?
7: Yeah, that's the big question. Obviously, there are things that have held this federation together because we've done incredible things together. The United States became the sole superpower in the world, and its ideas have been exported to humans all over the place. So why is that? And the answer indeed is the Declaration of Independence. Our polling shows that that's indeed what people agree on. Super majorities of Americans agree that our purpose is laid out in that document. That's the mission statement for the country, that we're supposed to try to create a society where, humans can be universally and sustainably free over time. One data point in that, we asked Americans at one point, do you agree that as Americans, we are duty bound to protect one another's rights to life, liberty, the pursuit of happiness, and so on? And they agreed by a 97-2 margin.
0: Wow.
7: You don't see 97-2 as an answer to anything you ask Americans.
0: Right.
7: If you ask Americans, is the earth round or flat? And the Pew Research Center did, it's 80-10 with 10% undecided.
0: My.
7: So 97-2 is loaves and fishes territory, right? It is burned into our subconscious as Americans that the Declaration, the American experiment in trying to create that free society envisioned in the Declaration, is what our country is all about. So that's something that we can work with because it transcends the regions and the regional cultures. Even if the regional cultures have differences in what they think leads to freedom, we all seem to agree that that's the goal we're trying to achieve.
0: Great insight. Colin Woodard, again, director of the Nationhood Lab at Salve Regina University's Pell Center and a New York Times bestselling author, joining us to break this down. What insight this is. This is fantastic. So let me ask you, Colin, as we head towards America's 250th anniversary, what do you think this research says about where our country's headed next?
7: Well, we're in challenging times, obviously. The country hasn't been this divided since probably the run-up to the Civil War, and the stakes are enormous. But knowing what it is that we have in common to be able to enunciate our shared mission together, that's been kind of the missing piece. We've been focusing on our divides. You know, most Americans want the same things, even if we have different strategies together. If we can realize that, that we're all trying to, you know, we're all in this together and trying to pull in the same direction, then we can start actually having constructive conversations about how to do it. So that's going to be essential, you know, in this 250th year and in the years going forward, so we can, you know, move towards actually achieving those ideals in the Declaration. And we need to do it together.
0: Yeah, what's your gut feeling, Colin? Do you think we can pull this off?
7: It's tough, but yes, my instinct is that we will indeed pull it off. If history is any guide, you know, Americans, we eventually pull it off. Maybe we don't do it, you know, early on when it would have been easier, but we do it in the end. And I got a sense that that's what's going to happen this time as well.
0: He is Colin Woodard, Director of Nationhood Lab at Salve Regina University's Pell Center. He's a New York Times bestselling author. And before we let you go, Colin, if folks are driving along, they get to their happy place, they want to learn more about this, where can they go?
7: You can go to salve.edu/Pell Center, P-E-L-L. And there's all kinds of research, additional polling and stuff where you can really dig in and learn more about all of this.
0: I know where I'm going, that's for sure. Colin, thanks so much, my man. Have yourself a great day.
7: You as well. Take care.
0: And that'll do it for this edition of Kentucky Focus. Again, a big thank you to our guests, Ray Shefsko with CarEdge, Dr. Ted Lyons with the American Pharmacists Association, and Colin Woodard for pointing out what's still dividing us 250 years after this great nation of ours was created. And of course, thank you to everyone in the Commonwealth of Kentucky for spending part of your week with us. We love bringing you the stories that help make sense of the issues that shape all of us here in Kentucky, that's for sure. For all of us at the Kentucky News Network and, of course, Kentucky Focus, until next time, I'm Scott Fitzgerald. Take care of yourself and take care of one another.
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10: 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Here's Manny Munoz.
11: I am Manny Munoz. Thank you for tuning into iHeartRadio's Communities. It is our weekly public affairs show where we try to bring you conversations that'll help you better understand important issues or maybe just some interesting topics. Either way, I do hope you'll stick around for the next half hour. And if you have any comments, questions, or suggestions, please feel free to reach out on Instagram. My handle is at IODManny. That's at IODManny. Now, let's get on with the show. More than 40 million people worldwide are living with HIV/AIDS. More than 1 million contracted the disease last year alone. And well over 500,000 have died, even though tens of millions have been treated for the illness. Anne Aslett has spent years on the front lines of the fight. She is Global Chief Executive Officer for the Elton John AIDS Foundation. Anne, I appreciate the time. Thanks for joining us.
12: Pleasure. Thanks for having me, Manny.
11: We've surely come a long way in the last, 45 years or so since just contracting HIV or AIDS was a death sentence, hasn't we?
12: We certainly have. I mean, when I started this work, an HIV diagnosis gave you a life expectancy of between 18 months and 2 years. Now people take antiretroviral medication and they can live long and healthy lives as long as normal life expectancy.
11: What is the biggest reason then that this fight is not over?
12: The biggest reason that this fight is not over really is still the stigma and discrimination that surrounds the disease and that falls particularly heavily on certain groups. Mm-hmm. And I would say, you know, young women certainly, but particularly the LGBTQI community who face a disproportionate series of intimidation and fear and stigma because HIV still is so closely associated with that community.
11: Is this not a bigger problem now in the third world than in advanced countries?
12: It is a bigger problem in the global south for sure. Mm-hmm. But there are still significant problems. The 1.2 million Americans are living with HIV. Over 130,000 of them are not diagnosed.
11: Really?
12: And a high proportion of people are not accessing treatment regularly for a whole range of reasons. Access to healthcare, funding, health deserts in various parts of the US. So yes, for sure, it's a huge problem in places like Africa,
11: right.
12: But it's not over yet for us either.
11: So it sounds like you're telling me that we're winning on a lot of fronts, but we also seem to be failing on a lot of fronts. Where is it the biggest concern for you right now? Is it testing? Is it treatment, prevention, education?
12: Well, it's all of those things, but particularly, I mean, one of the things that's changed so dramatically in the last 30 years is we now have, you know, fantastic and different options for HIV testing at home, rapid testing, postal testing. We have very good treatment in antiretrovirals, as I've said, and we now have increasingly a set of different options for prevention of HIV, drugs that you take, a tablet or an injection that you take before you're exposed to the virus, which are enormously effective. The challenge is that we're not getting those things out to enough people as quickly as we should be, and particularly we're not getting them out to what we might call vulnerable populations, and that's the LGBT population in particular. And that's why, you know, Pride is still so incredibly important.
11: I imagine that funding sources have become an increasing concern globally as well for these antiretroviral drugs and treatments.
12: So last year, about $30 billion was sucked out of the global AIDS response. So you can imagine the kind of impact that has had. It has really disrupted global prevention programs, global treatment programs, and left a lot of uncertainty. We are, along with many others, are trying to stabilize that uncertainty and are trying now to really have a surge in providing some of these medications and treatments to people as quickly as possible. So, for example, we're in a collaboration with the Gates Foundation, the U.S. government, a multilateral called the Global Fund for HIV, TB, and malaria, to get this newest technology, a drug called lenacapavir, which it's a one-shot injection that gives you 99% protection from HIV for 6 months. And we're working in this collaboration to get that to 3 million people in short order across multiple countries. I would love it to be more. I would love for there to be more global funding for this initiative so that we can get that to as many people as quickly as possible and remove the risk for them of contracting HIV.
11: With genetic testing, genetic drugs, mRNA therapies, how far do you feel we are from a potential cure?
12: Well, there are some really, really promising initiatives, actually. And you're right, the mRNA area of inquiry, which was used, of course, in the COVID vaccines, mm-hmm. is really, really promising. I think we're still some way away because, you know, we have to go through, there's a quite rightly a very strict protocol about how you bring any drug to market. But I'm confident that it will happen in my lifetime for sure.
11: Couple more minutes here with Anne Aslett. She is the Global Chief Executive Officer for the Elton John AIDS Foundation. Let's talk about the foundation for a moment. I guess it's been over 30 years, I would imagine, since the foundation was founded by Elton John. I remember all those years ago seeing Princess Diana attend the yearly events and fundraisers. Tell me about the Elton John AIDS Foundation specifically and how what you do is different than other AIDS groups.
12: So we're a grant-making organization, which means we don't have staff all over the world because we believe that frontline organizations in their own country and very largely staffed and run by people who are directly affected are going to come up with absolutely the best ways to support people in the community. So we give out grants, but we do much more than that. It's a kind of funder plus model, if you like. So in addition to providing funding, we work with our partners on the ground to look at how to make those programs ever more effective, how to make them sustainable, how to build them into national plans. You know, we're working in Nigeria, for example, on a drone delivery service, which enables people in really remote parts of the country to get an HIV test, to get PrEP medication, to get all kinds of things directly where they are, rather than taking an entire day to get to the nearest clinic. So it's much more than just giving the money. It's really walking along with these partners to see how we can make the initiatives as sharp as they can possibly be, as effective, reach as many people, and ultimately become part of national provision. Because at the end of the day, it's the responsibility of governments to keep their people safe and healthy, and we want to help them do that.
11: Am I wrong to feel like I remember going back to the mid-80s? Oh, I remember first the fight during the Reagan administration to even acknowledge that HIV and AIDS was an issue. And then I remember for a long time seeing a lot of attention to the illness and the virus and contracting it and the fight against it. And the movie Philadelphia obviously brought up a lot of attention to it here in the U.S. It doesn't feel like I see nearly as much about AIDS or HIV combating the virus as I used to. Is that fair?
12: That's absolutely fair. And to some extent, we've been the victim of our own success because these amazing treatments have been developed and tens of millions of people around the world are benefiting from them and living healthy lives. And so there is a general perception that this isn't an issue anymore. It's kind of, you know, it's gone away.
11: Right.
12: And so that is a challenge. And I think, you know, in at the same time, the world is experiencing all kinds of other huge challenges and shocks, climate change and many other things. But no, you're right. It has dropped off the agenda. But the thing that we have to remember, and we know this from COVID about infectious diseases, is that they're not gone till they're gone. And you really need to, you know, you really need to do that last mile work to right. make sure that no one gets infected. As you said, over a million people were infected last year. That's in an infectious disease, that's still dangerous.
11: Yeah, there's no question about it. You early on, you mentioned the fact that there's still a stigma surrounding not only the illness, but surrounding the gay community, the LGBTQ community. I remember there was a time where, you know, gay people were in the closet. It doesn't feel like that anymore. We all know and love someone who might be part of the community. Why do you find that there's still a stigma associated with even talking about HIV/AIDS?
12: Well, I think this stigma goes more directly to the LGBT community. You know, we know, in spite of gay marriage, in spite of allowing gay people in the military and so on, there is still, like, various studies will show you that up to 90% of the LGBTQI community experience harassment or stigma in their lives. And the same is true, you know, in the UK and in Europe. Homosexuality is still criminalized in 63 countries in the world a dozen of them by the death penalty. So the challenge is, if people feel that how they live and who they love is somehow wrong or sinful or dirty, it's incredibly difficult for them to then go and seek treatment, protection, you know, prevention or care, because they're intimidated.
11: What is the biggest concern in places like the US or the UK and Europe in terms of the spread of the virus, testing and treatment?
12: Well, the big concern in the US is that, as I was saying before, there aren't enough people who should have been tested and diagnosed and should be on treatment.
11: And that's in this day and age, that's just shocking to me.
12: I know. It really is. And you know, it's a combination of, as I say, it's a combination of, you know, it's difficult to get access to the various programs that provide for people who don't have their own funds to pay for treatment. There are health deserts in many parts of America where it's hard to physically go to a clinic. And then because of the stigma, there are people who feel too scared to go and access treatment. In the UK, it's the same sorts of things. I would say the biggest thing in the UK, because we have high treatment adherence and high coverage, over 95%, it's about prevention. And for the first time last year in the UK, more heterosexual people contracted HIV than homosexual people. And, you know, people need to know about that. They need to understand this is an infectious disease. It doesn't discriminate. And everybody needs to be aware of their risk and take and be able to take the appropriate action.
11: But that's shocking. I'm stunned by that. And I'm surprised that even somebody like me who's in the media is not aware of that. Why isn't this information getting out to the public at large more readily?
12: You tell me, Manny. I mean, we talk about it all the time.
11: Right.
12: As you know, we've got these wonderful Impact, Elton John Impact Awards going on this month, where we're putting out a lot of information. I do think it's, you know, the way the media works now and the kind of atomized, fragmented nature of the media, that stories get lost and they get superseded by the next wave of something really dramatic happening in the world.
11: Did you mention earlier, it almost felt like you said that women and girls are kind of being left behind in the response to this virus. Did I hear you correctly?
12: Well, they're the most heavily affected. In the continent of Africa, for example, they account for like 60% of new infections. They are extremely vulnerable, and a lot of that has to do with the fact that they don't have agency over when they have sex, how they have sex, or with whom. And so a big part of the work that we're doing is around giving young people, but particularly young women, that agency to be able to control their own health and their own sexuality. And we're doing that for millions of young people in Africa right now.
11: The website is EltonJohnAIDSFoundation.org, EltonJohnAIDSFoundation.org. Give me some good news, how far we've come, and your hope for what we can accomplish in, let's say, the next 5 years.
12: A hugely hopeful thing are these new kinds of prevention medications. Because if you don't have to, say, for example, you're a young woman or a stigmatized gay man, and you're nervous about going to a clinic and getting care every month, or taking a pill every day that people are going to say, what's that you're taking? Mm-hmm. The idea that you can go and get a shot and you're completely protected for 6 months is going to be a game changer for an awful lot of the people who most badly need this prevention medication. And I'm thrilled to say that even though, you know, there's always need for more money, there really has been a concerted effort across the world and with leadership from the United States about expanding this dramatically. And there are more things coming down. So I think if we can stop any more people becoming infected with HIV and having the agency to be able to manage that, Then we just double down on the people who are living with HIV and get rid of the stigma associated with the disease.
11: And the first thing is getting the information out there to those who are most at risk. I also want to remind you that you can listen to the Elton John Impact Awards honoring icons and trailblazers on the free iHeartRadio app. Just search for Elton John Impact Awards. Again, on the free iHeartRadio app. And of course, the web address for the foundation itself, eltonjohnaidsfoundation.org. Ann Aslett is the global chief executive officer of the foundation. Ann, sincerely appreciative for your time, the information. Best of luck.
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11: You're listening to iHeartRadio Communities, our weekly public affairs show. I am Manny Munoz. If you have any thoughts, comments, or questions, please feel free to reach out to me on Instagram. My handle is at IODManny. That's at IODManny. As we approach our nation's 250th anniversary, we should stop for a moment and think about not only our military and those that serve and have fought for us to have the freedoms that we have, but also the groups that support our military. There are plenty, but none better known and with more history than the USO, United Service Organizations. And there are few better to talk to us about USO than Kimberly DeVries. Kimberly, thanks for joining us.
13: Thank you for having me.
11: For those who may know the USO name, but not really what USO does, how do you describe the mission, the organization's mission?
13: Yeah, so I think if I just start with really the main point, and that is we keep service members connected and strong under pressure of their service, right? So we keep them connected to their families, to community, to services and support, all while they're doing the hardest job that we could possibly ask of them. And we feel that challenge. There's a constant pressure for the military and their families, and we just want to show up and help them reconnect, not feel like they're in isolation, and be there to support them.
11: Feels a little different than what the USO was when it first started after World War II. It seemed like it was more celebrities entertaining troops. Now it's become a much bigger mission, no?
13: You know, I would agree with you. I would say that we took the core values that started in 1941, and like anything else, we have operationally improved on that. And we're very agile to meet the service members' needs, because they're ever-changing. I spent 24 years in the military, and my needs when I was in are not the same needs that we have today.
11: 24-year veteran of the Army, what made you feel like this was the right next chapter in your life?
13: Quick, funny story. I retired in 2019, and I was teaching college. I had my doctorate. I was teaching college for the University of Charleston, and I thought, you know what? I'm just going to retire and be happy and live on a beach. And I failed retirement a couple of times. Uh-huh. That did not happen that way. But I was not finding the thing that satisfied really my core passion and beliefs. And then USO opportunity opened up. And after sitting there and speaking to the individuals with the USO and finding out how we could support now the people that serve, and with my daughter being in the military, I thought this is the best place for me to now give back.
11: As a veteran, what perspective do you bring to the USO that somebody else without your experience might not?
13: Wow. So I think I bring the perspective of it's okay to ask for help. It's okay to want to be part of community, but I also understand. So I can understand what it feels like for a mom who just shipped off their baby to basic training. I can understand that because I've done that. I can understand what it's like to be away from home, from your family, when you have small children, because my children, when I deployed several times, were very young. And then I had one daughter that was 15. And so I can come with the perspective of empathy and understanding.
11: Right.
13: That maybe somebody else might not have. And I can also see the signs of maybe a little bit of stress, worry, and maybe step in a very guided way to help these families out.
11: We've talked a little bit about how the USO has changed. The mission has changed from just the kind of celebrity tours and entertainers and things like that. What do you think would surprise our listeners now about what the USO does in 2026?
13: Yeah, so I think one of the biggest surprises when I tell people is we throw a special delivery baby shower. And so that's one of the things when I tell people they're very surprised. They're like, the USO does baby showers? We absolutely do. They're called special delivery. So think about a young service member and his wife, or a young service member and her husband. They moved to a faraway place away from family, and now they're expecting. They may not have the means to have family come in and give them a baby shower. So we might be the only baby shower and connection that they get. And because of great partners who donate amazing baby items from car seats to diapers to whatever else, we get to shower them with support and love. And I've thrown a couple of these baby showers to where the service member is overseas, and they're not going to make it home for the delivery. And so this meant so much to them because they couldn't be with their family either.
11: Right. A couple more minutes here with Kimberly DeVries, USO Senior Area Operations Manager. If you want to go to the website and see how you could help or what they do, USO.org is the website, USO.org. It's interesting. We talk a lot about the men and women who are representing our military. We don't often give enough thought to the men and women back home of those that are serving overseas. And USO does a lot to help them as well, doesn't it?
13: I am so glad you brought that up. One of the biggest things that I think that surprises people, especially those that are serving in the National Guard reserves or in outplaced units, is we are there to support them as well. Mm-hmm. So it is a very big passion for me and my area that we go and we meet them. So we go to their drill weekends. We go when they're getting ready to send off, when the Coast Guard has a small homecoming or they've been gone on a training exercise, we're going to be there in the local community. So we are going to go where the service members are.
11: Yeah, and I'm not sure the perspective that a lot of people have about military spouses who are living on bases somewhere. It's not as luxurious as some people would like to think it is. And you've had that perspective. What are some of the biggest challenges facing military families today?
13: I think one of the biggest challenges is isolation. And there's a high tempo of operational stress, constant relocations, people moving around, and being able to reintegrate. Not everybody is just outgoing and is like, all right, I'm in a new place, I'm just going to go make a lot of friends.
11: Right.
13: And it also causes a lot of financial and mental fatigue for these families. So I think those are some of the biggest challenges that they face at the moment.
11: You said the USO was there to help you during your military career. What way specifically did you need them, and did they come through for you?
13: So now you're going to tell my age a little bit. So we did not have as much technology as you have now. So when I deployed, we had 18-month deployments.
11: Right.
13: And I'm a mom of a 4-year-old getting ready to go to kindergarten, a 3-year-old getting ready to go to preschool, and a 14-year-old getting ready to be 15.
11: Wow.
13: And as a mother going away, there's a lot of guilt. Yeah. There is a lot of guilt about being away and being away that long. And we, this is in 2006. So you're talking, we didn't have the instant on your cell phones and all that. It would have cost way too much
11: time. Yeah, you weren't FaceTiming. There was no FaceTime and stuff like that at the time. Yeah.
13: No, we didn't have any of that. So I remember when we were at MOB in our MOB station at Fort Hood, the USO was there, and they had these dolls, and you could record your voice. It was they had dolls for males and for females in uniform, and you could record a message to your family, and then they would ship them home. I remember just feeling this sense of connection, knowing that my girls could listen to whatever I had said to them. And I'll try to say this without getting choked up, but my girls still have those today. And my oldest daughter is 36 years old. My two younger ones are 25 and 23. And my oldest is a major in the Army now, serving as the commander of the unit that I served in.
11: Wow.
13: And so you think about that full circle of those dolls stayed with them. Now, I don't think the voice boxes work as well as they used to. But that was the connection. And then the last thing I will say is that they made me feel, I guess, normal, because I didn't feel normal. I didn't feel like I was a very good mom because I left my children.
11: Yeah.
13: And the U.S. opened their arms around me everywhere we went and said, we're proud of you. And I think that for me, along with a couple of snacks, was amazing.
11: Right. You bring up an interesting point, and it has nothing to do with USO, but I've talked about this quite a lot over the last few years in terms of military recruitment. And one of the reasons why we're seeing issues at times with military recruitment is the fact that we don't have that generational thing where, you know, a grandfather is part of the military, the father, and then, the, you know, the son and the, you know, the child are all serving. You have that in your family. What is it about your service and the fact that your daughters went through that, where you weren't there for them, especially at really important times in their lives, that made them want to serve?
13: Yeah, so I just have one serving. It's my oldest daughter. The other two are not serving. But I will be honest with you, I didn't talk to them about joining. Mm-hmm. So my oldest daughter tells a story. So when I was overseas, I had an I flew on Blackhawks. I was a flight medic, and I had the opportunity to rescue some Marines and a translator from the hoist. And the Apaches caught video of it, and my counterparts did a video and sent it home to my kids. My daughter said it was that video that made her want to join the military, because she was like, it was in that moment that she realized her little 5'4" mom could go do it. She could do it. So I really didn't push it. And in fact, when she said she wanted to join, I'll be really honest, I said, no, honey, you can do better.
11: Right.
13: And she said, but mom, I want to do what you did. So I think for families, I think it's very important that the USO be out there to talk about what we do for service members.
11: Yeah.
13: Because we can help with the recruitment as well, to let people know that we are there for you if you decide to join. The last thing I will say is, even if you can't serve, being a supporter of those who do is just as admirable. And I thank you for that.
11: What is the best way for everyday Americans to show their support beyond simply saying thank you for your service if they see a member of the military?
13: Volunteer, volunteer, volunteer. Mm. Volunteer for the USO, volunteer for other organizations that support the military, and then give through in-kind donations and your monetary support.
11: Is the USO only important when we've got fighting men and women in a war zone, as we do in a couple of hot spots right now?
13: No, I would say it's extremely important when we're not. That is when sometimes there's boredom. Sometimes the resources are not there. As you know, obviously when we're in a conflict, there's a lot more resources that come forward.
11: Sure.
13: We need to be there to fill that gap when those resources are not there.
11: And the USO has been doing that for the better part of 80 plus years. Kimberly DeVries, USO Senior Operations Manager, thank you so much, first for your service to our nation, and now for your service to our military through the USO. If you want to see how you could help, USO.org is the website, USO.org. Kim, thanks so much for the time and the info. Be well.
13: All right. Thank you so much.
11: I am Manny Munoz. I appreciate you listening to iHeartRadio's Communities this week. As always, if you have any questions, comments, or suggestions, reach out to me on Instagram. My handle is at IODManny. That's at IODManny. And that'll do it for another edition of iHeartRadio's Communities. I'm Manny Munoz. Until next time.
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14: Welcome in, everybody, to another episode of Savings and Sense. I'm your host, Allie Howard, for this week, subbing in for Logan. So you get the second string this week, but I have a real heavy hitter joining me, Andy Durant from Jewel Financial as well. Andy, thank you for joining me on this episode.
15: Yeah, thanks for having me.
14: Andy is thrilled to be here. Big radio star.
15: Oh, yeah.
14: And I was joking with him beforehand, and I said, kick me if I say Jewel Financial at the wrong time or Blue Spring Wealth at the wrong time, because there is a lot in the works this coming week for us as we're finally finalizing what I know our listeners out there are sick of hearing us talk about, probably, but we'll be merging with some amazing folks at Ritter Danaher. If you're a fan of the show, you've probably heard Michelle Danaher talk on the show before and Kaylee Wise, and they have an incredible team. So as of Wednesday, after this episode gets released, we will have a new name and new brand and all the things, but same faces you know and love. I've told clients as we've walked through this, my goal is that everything feels the same. Like, it is painfully boring and the name on the door changes, but they still call and hear Georgia pick up the line and work with Andy and work with myself and Logan and Daniel and the rest of the team. So we're really stoked about it. But again, I know out there you're probably sick of hearing about this merger. If you want to hear more about our firm, or you're curious what in the world we're talking about and what's going on, go to retirementky.com, and that will direct you to, for now, Jewel Financial, and shortly after to Blue Spring Wealth. So a lot going on and a very exciting week to come. But what I'm more excited about, Andy, is 4th of July coming up.
15: Oh, yeah.
14: This, you may not know this about me because you started... when did you start?
15: April of 2025.
14: Okay, so you were so here for 4th of July.
15: Yes.
14: Okay, well, 4th of July used to be my favorite holiday.
15: Really?
14: So I'm stoked.
15: Yeah, why is that?
14: Well, as you know, I love the sunshine and the heat.
15: Oh, yeah, of course.
14: But to me, I love my family dearly, but it's like the least pressured holiday. Like, you're not... You don't have an obligation you have to go to. You don't have, like, gifts. There's not, like, months of prep work and $1 million to spend. You kind of have the freedom, pun intended, I suppose, to do whatever that you want to. And so normally my 4th of July rhythm is I get to go to the Wilmore Parade, which...
15: Yes.
14: Have you been?
15: No, but I remember you talking about this last year. Something with lawnmowers or something? Is that right?
14: Yes. So here we're cutting this. We're in Lexington, Kentucky. And they have in Wilmore, which is like tiny town, about 30 minutes down the road, they have a 4th of July parade every year. And when I was a kid, they would practice on the top of the street. And it was like a lot of middle-aged men. And they'd bring push mowers and wear like every American flag shirt or pants or flip-flops or headband or whatever they could find. And they would like tie streamers to their mower. And then they would rehearse what we called, and I thought this was a normal thing until I've started talking about it,
15: no.
14: The Lawnmower Brigade.
15: Absolutely not.
14: It's like choreographed. It's iconic.
15: Right.
14: That's what it is.
15: I mean, that paints a very clear picture in my head. That's a very fun event for sure.
14: Yes. So this was, you know, our 10 o'clock kickoff to 4th of July. And then after that, I normally would go eat a hot dog and a hamburger and go to a party hop around whatever 4th of July parties are happening.
15: As one does. Yeah.
14: And then you get to see the fireworks. Like, it is the best day ever because you start early in the morning. You're outside the whole day just eating hot dogs and being with friends and all the things. And then you watch fireworks. And it's amazing. I don't understand why you're not excited about this, Andy.
15: Yeah, I mean, I never thought about 4th of July as being a top contender for a favorite holiday. I've never heard that in my life. But I can see where that comes from, especially when, you know, you get older and you don't want all the obligation around like, oh, what do I got to do for Christmas in terms of my gifts and my family and stuff. And of course, that brings joy and fun and good times, but nothing like just grabbing a burger and a hot dog and having a good day,
14: That's
15: right?
14: That's exactly right. So what's your, if not 4th of July... What's your favorite holiday?
15: Mine's, honestly, I've always said Christmas. And
14: I
15: you know, I'm contradicting exactly what I just said.
14: You're a big time Christmas guy.
15: Yeah, but I'm a big gift giver. Like, I love finding things to gift people. So I think it just, there's a correlation to that. So, and I love the season of winter. I love snow. I think it all kind of just goes hand in hand. So, yeah.
14: So seasonality has a lot to do with it then.
15: I think so. I mean, I think it does for your answer too,
14: yes.
15: Right? Being in the summer.
14: I want to be like 90 degrees and sunny, not a cloud in the sky. Like, most people are miserable on the 4th of July, and I'm thriving. That is my ideal weather.
15: I don't feel
14: condition.
15: Like miserable is a word that I would use to describe people on the 4th of July.
14: I'm like
15: but,
14: sweaty, yeah. And most people hate the heat. They like want to sit in the AC with a popsicle,
15: yeah.
14: Which I get, just not me.
15: Just come out in the nighttime for the fireworks.
14: That's right.
15: And then,
14: Yeah. But anyway, I hope everyone out there is getting geared up for arguably one of the best holidays of the year. Maybe the best. I go back and forth between 4th of July and Easter, because those are both just iconic for me.
15: Okay.
14: But I hope everyone's getting geared up for that. Obviously, a lot to be excited for this coming week and the weeks to come. And obviously, always a lot of excitement in this industry. So I want to do something a little bit unique this episode. So often, if you listen to Savings and Cents, you hear Logan, myself, Daniel, Andy, Caitlin, whoever, break down the first half of the episode. We try to talk about markets. And we really dive in the weeds. We try to figure out, okay, what happened in the market this week? What do we expect in the market to come? What does that mean for the average investor? And it seems like we often get really heavy into markets. Now, this year, that makes sense to a lot of extent because we've had a lot of news headlines. We have the war in Iran, and we had a lot of issues with inflation, and we've had a lot of tech movement and rotation and a lot of volatility. So there has certainly been a lot to talk about, and not to discredit the fact that markets are important. But I think the other half of the episode, we often kind of tag at the end and save ourselves about 8 minutes to go through some sort of complex financial planning topic to just give some general information to our listeners. And so today, ironically enough, I don't want to talk much about markets. And it's not because there's nothing to talk about. Obviously, this week there's been volatility, there's been rotation in the tech side of things. We've got some more info on the new chair. Like, there's been things for sure that have started market movement or overall economic viewpoint from different investors. But when I think about financial planning, ironically enough, I actually think some of the best clients that we have and some of the folks I feel like who are most literate in their overall financial plan don't know, nor do they care sometimes, what's happening on the day-to-day of the markets. And I think that's fascinating. And for a while, when I first started in this role, I felt so much pressure to at any given moment, if it's like 2:30 on a Tuesday, to know exactly where the market is and every force that's driving that market and where it's going to go and what are my thoughts on this random stock that no one's ever heard of, or my thoughts on gold. Like, there's so many different questions and comments, and I think it's important. And as an advisor, yes, we should know those things. We should call ourselves to a higher standard in understanding it. But most investors don't need to know the day-to-day movement as much, as long as they're in the right allocation and they're working towards their financial goals. So today we have a treat because Andy's joining me on this episode, who works a lot on the planning side of our business and a little bit less on the investments piece and advising side in the day-to-day for clients. But I thought it would be really cool to hit time out on the market talk to back up and say, okay, as an average investor or an average person working with a financial advisor, what's important for me to know and how emotional should I be on some of those headlines? So, Andy, as you've kind of transitioned and now been here for what seems like forever, what's been kind of, if you were to pick one thing that surprised you most about the difference between what people think they should know and do know, what kind of jumps out to you?
15: Yeah, I think that whenever I was first even like applying for financial planning positions and like looking into this as a career, I always pictured financial planning as being like almost entirely investments, honestly. Like, I always thought it was like, okay, these are the investments that I've picked. This is going to decide everything, like my retirement. And, you know, this is like my future right here is exactly what I pick in my Schwab accounts, you know. And I realize over time that matters way, way, way less, as you mentioned. You know, it's like, obviously it's very important that you keep that in mind and you like pay attention to the markets, especially as a planner. Now we do that. But, you know, the bigger picture is like really just looking at like retirement planning, tax planning, estate planning. There's so many more components to it than just the investments that I've noticed. And, you know, that's really taken my perspective on it and really reframed it to, you know, just try to be intelligent enough about the investments to be dangerous, and also to make sure that I can answer client questions whenever they become concerned, because I want to be able to take care of them and give them the peace of mind that, no, everything is okay, because here's how we're positioned, here's how it fits into your overall plan. And that's really the big picture of what we're trying to do.
14: Yes, absolutely. So one of the things that we are currently bonding over is that we're both studying for the CFP exam. But when you were saying that, coming in feeling like it was going to be 95% investments and 5% what's your estate plan, right? As kind of like the general thesis of what planners do, it's surprising. And even studying for the CFP, there are, I think, six different classes. Only one of them talks about investments, right? Because you have so many different components that each individual needs to all have in check and in order to achieve their goals in their lifetime, and then their estate goals too. So if you have your investments in perfect order, but you have no estate plan, or your estate plan does not fit you, then you're missing out on a huge financial opportunity for your beneficiaries. Or likewise, if you have your investments in perfect order, yet you've not taken any consideration to the tax implications of that, you might be putting a lot of money on the table, and maybe your returns are what they should be, but you're turning around and handing those returns to Uncle Sam because you have not figured out how to orient that. Or, you know, even on the insurance side, failing to plan for what is the risk that you need to mitigate, and you've built up tremendous wealth and your investments are amazing, but then something happens, whether it's a death or a lawsuit, and you don't have the protection you need, and suddenly someone has filed and gotten your estate, or you pass away, the income stops, and you're, you know, spouse that you've left behind or kids that you've left behind don't have what they need to continue the financial foundation that you've created. So it's almost like a house, and you've built the foundation maybe, and some of the investments are important for the foundation. But if you don't have the walls and the roof and the front door and, you know, the interior design, of course, as well, then you're really failing to have a steady house. So I think that's really important. Let's talk a little bit then, because we talk about investments a lot, and we can come back.

0: ingrained this in Logan and I. And I think as you've come on board and Caitlin, and as we've all kind of learned together and grown together, we've had a lot of conversations around this. But planning is actually pretty difficult. And it's not because the technical part is difficult, right? Which, believe me, it is. And as you study for the CFP and myself as well, there are areas that are very technical and require very elaborate understanding and depth and calculations and all the things. But even if you had all the technicalities wrapped up with a pretty bow, it's still very difficult because, to me, planning is just as much about having technical knowledge as it is about having adaptability on the psychology piece and the emotional piece. So I think that's been, at least to me in my years of being a planner and advisor for many folks, it's been difficult to say we may have two different clients, exact same asset base, exact same goals, and we still yet don't give the same recommendations. What are your thoughts there?
1: I think that, yeah, exactly. I think even if you look at it from the flip perspective, you could have a client that goes to two different financial planners and get two completely different perspectives on how their plan should be built out. And that's not to say that one planner is right over the other one. I mean, hopefully not, at least. Hopefully they both have pretty sound advice going on. But I think it's more so just people have different perspectives and approaches on how they read different people and how they want to attack different situations. So that's all another reason why, you know, maybe when you're going around looking for a financial planner, you can shop around a little bit and see who kind of clicks to you and who makes sense to you and who explains topics well and who makes you feel comfortable in your situation. So on both sides of that, there's not always like a one size fits all thing where, oh yeah, this is the answer, this is exactly technically right. Because if that was the case, then why would you really even need almost a planner? Or why would we ever really need to like have the client look around for a different planner whenever there's going to be some sort of match that happens there where it's like, oh yes, we're building a plan for you. It's personal to you.
0: Yes.
1: You
0: know? I think that's where, and it's funny, clients like feel really awkward asking me this, but I've had clients before say, so why am I paying you instead of putting my info in ChatGPT and letting AI do it? Like, and like we laugh because yeah, fair. And there are a lot of industries that you can, but it makes me smile, Andy, to see your growth in learning how to think like an advisor, because even on like when we were talking about preparing for this episode and in seeing your notes on there, one of the things that you wrote was you've learned over time that a lot of times psychology and behavior trumps math. And I think to me, when someone asks me about, can I use AI for financial planning? I kind of laugh. And Quint, as I was learning many years ago, at one point said, well, yes, like you could use AI, or at the time it wasn't AI, but it was like elaborate algorithms to plug in and let it spit out the answer to you. And he said, but who are you going to yell at? And he's and he was very blunt. And so in client meetings, he often would look across the table at a client who was asking him that same question and say, that's fine, but markets aren't predictable. That's why they work. And when your portfolio is down, you know, 10% or 15%, and you're panicking and you're wanting to go to cash, who are you going to call and yell at about that? That's going to take that and then remind you in your overall plan the implications of that. And so it's so fascinating to me to see, especially as AI has really taken off the last few, you know, years or months, especially, but years, to see that tone from clients even or prospects be like, well, why can't I just have the math? And that's fair. Like I think there are scenarios where you just simply pick the mathematical right answer and it's amazing. But the challenge is, and I'll even put you on the spot because you talked to me earlier today about a client who had some debt that they were thinking about, do I finance? Do I pay for it in cash? What do I do here? And that was a scenario that we said, look, we know you, and this is a scenario that we can give you the amount of money that you will lose by paying the cash, but you don't want to have the debt. And when markets are crazy and you're getting close to retirement, you don't want to have the debt. And when monthly income is tight or feels difficult and you have self-employment that fluctuates, you don't want to have the debt. Like, there are times that even with the math that says, and you ran this very well, I don't remember off the top of my head, but even the math that says it will cost you $800 to do it this way, then you have to say, well, is that worth $800? And are you going to sleep terribly for a year to have this? Then maybe it's not, or maybe it is, and have those conversations in light of that.
1: Yeah, to give more context to that, I think the exact scenario was something like the client saves around $2,000 if they

0: finance the debt rather than pay it off immediately and then wait to pay it off later, basically. And I think that the version of me a year ago would have said, of course you should do that. You know, you're going to have more money in the long run. Why would you not do that? But then now that I have the experience and the knowledge that I do, I'm like, why would you ever finance if you can just pay it off now? You know, it's like there's so much psychology component to it. And I'm a very mathematical and logical and technical person. Like, I come from, my previous role was a financial reporting analyst. Like, I love numbers.
1: And I love to bring this up. I mean, the world Excel champion.
0: You have to bring it up.
1: I just had to bring it up. That's all.
0: Yep. But it's absolutely my thing. I love math. I love numbers. So I always, no matter what, when a client sends over an email like that, I'm going to run the numbers first, like no matter what, and just see what it looks like, even if I know the answer in the back of my mind. And then sometimes we get to present it in a way like, hey, here's the mathematical answer. This is what, you know, running the math says you should do. But here's our answer. And it's actually not the same. And here's why. And I think that's very fascinating. It's something I never would have expected coming into a role like this, to see that there's two different answers that clash. And then the psychology answer might win sometimes.
1: Yes, absolutely. And what's interesting, too, is kind of on a similar vein, we talk sometimes about the playing the interest game is what we kind of call it. But this idea of, especially right now, if CD rates are at 4%, for example, okay, why would I, you know, why would I keep a debt that's at 3.8 if I can pay it off? Or I'm sorry, I'm totally butchering this. Let me start over. Here we go. If you have a debt that's at 3.5% and you have a account that can get 4%, the math would say, well, keep the debt because you're going to make more interest having it in the bank than if you chunk it over. Or you can look at historical rates and say, oh, well, it's 3.5% and markets should return, as a historical looking back 50 years, like 10%. So why would I not just invest that money and then pay it off? Like, it should work out. And so there's like this risk and reward tension where you're trying to balance the like weight of having debt with the weight of feeling like a lost opportunity is happening. And so it's like this conception versus reality. And over time, like, behavior matters a lot. And so talk to me about that. How have you navigated through some of the, you know, interest rate, trying to beat the interest rates game? Or what have you thought about that as you've been getting some experience in this world?
0: I think before I was a financial planner, like, the super technical math nerdy part of me was always looking at scenarios like that. Like, if I was to, you know, maybe looking to buying a car or something like that and being like, yes, take the debt, you know, like, I'm super young. I average 10% in the markets. My debt is 6% interest rate. Why would I not, you know, make money on the 4% spread? It's just, looking back, I think that that's like kind of crazy a little bit. I remember even, I think I had a conversation with you like probably 1 or 2 months into working here, and it was almost exactly that same exact scenario for a client. And I said, like, this makes no sense to me. I cannot conceptually wrap my head around why in the world anybody would ever take that deal. Like, why would you ever not just finance the car whenever you can just make money on the spread, basically? And, you know, there's just so many concerns with that scenario. Like, you're really like tying up your monthly cash flow because you have to pay off the car every single month. So that's money that's coming in the door, that's going straight out the door. You have the concern of having to pay off the interest and hoping the markets beat that. You have the mentality that debt is okay, and then that might spiral you into taking on more and more debt until you're underwater. There's just so many scary things that come alongside that I've really grown from over time, that I hope that our clients can grow from too, from the stories that we can share like that, really.
1: Yeah, and it's cool too, because you alluded to this earlier in the episode, but it's about the numbers. And to be clear, we always start with the math. Like, our job is to do the math. We will do the math. But then we take the math, and our job is then to say, okay, how do we present this to the client? And then over time, to understand the client, to say, okay, with knowing your overall personality and style of investing and all the things, we think this is the best approach. And sometimes it contradicts, but really, planning to me over time, as we've talked about before, it's transformed from this idea that we run math and then tell people the math to, like, we understand people and we help them navigate life decisions in light of understanding them. And so I think that's super fascinating as we've been kind of working with different folks over time.
0: Yeah, I think if this job was all math, all technical, all numbers all the time, gosh, that would be so much easier. But I think I think it'd be so much less fun though. You don't get to like really talk and have these conversations where you get to understand people and give them real answers. So it's been really cool.
1: Yes. Yeah. And it's also fun for sure, because that'd get boring after a while if you just plug and chug.
0: Here's the math. Here you go.
1: Yeah, exactly. You'd be like, and let's put it into the spreadsheet we've created, and bada boom, bada bing. Right.
0: Take care.
1: But it's so interesting how much it really does craft. And a while ago, I went on this rant on a podcast that we do, where I was talking about, I saw this Facebook post. I'm going to run this by you, kind of a live hot seat moment. I see this Facebook post from this advisor that I follow that I really, really like his ideology. And he puts some really interesting, thought-provoking pieces from time to time. And he poses this question to all the people who follow him, which, keep in mind, there are other, you know, CFPs that follow him and CPAs and all the things. And then there's like average Joes that follow him. And he said, okay, I've got one for you guys. I met with a client earlier today. They were 35 years old. They had about $3 million saved. Can they retire?
0: Depends.
1: Exactly. Yeah. And those are like the two, we joke around here, the two magic words, and it depends. But I had a moment that I stopped scrolling and it was like this profound, like, oh my goodness, I'm a planner. Because most people, they're like, 35, three yes. million, let's go. Like, we I don't win. Have to run the math. They can retire. You can't mess this up. This is amazing. How do they do this? To be clear, like, we will stop and we will commend. If you're 35 years old, you've saved $3 million. You've done very well. You've said no a few times. You've saved. You've been diligent. You've likely had some good investment strategies, whatever it might be, that have gotten you there. But Andy, you nailed it. And I give you an A+. It depends. And it just really does. Because from a worldly perspective, from a long time, it felt like a million was the mark. There's this old adage, like, you get $1 million, you can retire. Until you have a million, keep working. Like, that was just it. And now we see people who come in with 300,000 that we say, yep, you're good, you can retire. And people who come in with 3 million that we say, absolutely not. You better keep working. Because it all has to do with your goals. And there's not one single piece of a financial plan that you can often take out and isolate and know how the rest of it's going to impact it. Because if you've got the $3 million and maybe you spend peanuts and you're very frugal, well, what's your estate plan? Is your $3 million going to accomplish your estate plan? And how does your, you know, age disparity impact things? How will Social Security be impacted by that decision? Like, it's all just like dominoes falling and toppling on each other. And so it's fun to me. And you said, like, it'd be really boring if it was all math. Yeah. But because it's people, it's really fun. And I love that. Yeah. Okay, so we've talked a lot about that side of things, like the personalization and the advice, you know, not one size fits all. What else has stuck out to you in your first, I guess, couple of years almost of being an advisor? What's been some of the big takeaways from this side of things, and or as someone who transitioned from I do my own financial stuff to now a professional, what would you give advice to on someone who might be listening who needs to know, what is it I actually need to know, and when do I need to lean on a professional?
0: Yeah, I think honestly, the more that we sit down and talk to people, some of these people that we sit down and talk with are some of the brightest people that, you know, we've ever met. They're in these awesome roles doing amazing things for the world. And, you know, but they're still sitting across from a financial planner because they couldn't do it themselves. Like, some of these smart people really have not necessarily struggles, but like they just need help. They just need a shoulder to lean on. And we're just really happy to help them. So I want to encourage everybody to not try to feel like you have to do it all yourself, because honestly, it's just really unrealistic. It's so difficult. There's so many components to it. And just having somebody, like you said, to yell at when things go wrong is very healthy. You know, I think when I started my financial journey, I tried to take everything on all by myself. And like, now that I'm really into it, learning about the CFP and, you know, actually studying financial planning, it feels like the more I know, the less I know. Like, there's exactly. So many topics involved and there's so much to know. So that's really something that I wanted to like tell myself from a year ago, like, you know, you don't know everything right now and you will never know everything, but just keep trying your best, really, because you're going to keep learning.
1: If you're out there listening and you want that second opinion, again, we can be found at retirementky.com. Depending on when you're listening to this, we might be Jewel Financial still. We might be Blue Spring Wealth. Either way, we'd be really excited to take a look at your opportunity, because you think about it, and you said this, it's really hard. Some of the smartest people I've ever met in my life have walked in these doors, and said, I know nothing about finances. And that is perfectly fine, because once a year I go to the doctor and I say, I know nothing about my body. What is happening?
0: Yeah.
1: Or I go to mechanic, and I hope none are out there listening, because they smell me from a mile away. But I know nothing about how cars run. And so sometimes you just need someone to give you that second opinion who understands it. And the good news, too, is here we're fiduciaries. So not only do we understand it, but we also are legally obligated to do what's in your best interest. So there doesn't have to be a concern that you're going to be taken advantage of. And hopefully we can provide some good insight for you. So thank you guys so much for listening to this episode of Savings Ascent. And since, again, I'm Allie Howard, and that was Andy Durant, we appreciate you guys joining us. I cannot get it out. Have a great rest of your weekend. We'll talk to you next week.
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3: Jewel Financial LLC is registered as an investment advisor with the Securities Exchange Commission. 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Registration as an investment advisor does not constitute an endorsement of the firm by securities regulators, nor does it indicate that the advisor has attained a particular level of skill or ability. 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Opinions expressed herein are solely those of Jewel Financial LLC and their staff. All information and ideas should be discussed in detail with your financial advisor prior to implementation. It does not involve the rendering of personalized investment advice, nor should it be viewed as an offer to buy or sell, or a solicitation of any offer to buy or sell the securities discussed. Please note that neither Jewel Financial LLC nor any of its agents give legal or tax advice. The firm is not engaged in the practice of law or accounting. All investment strategies have the potential for profit or loss, and past performance is not indicative of future results.
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6: I am so thankful for passages like this that are in our Holy Scripture. And the reason why is because it doesn't hide from struggles. And the opportunity really is there in passages like this to touch us in really tender moments, and for God to really show and demonstrate who He is. In these very tender passages, especially about families, this is a very amazing story, but it also touches the heart as well, because it just gets down into the grief of the moment, and nothing is hidden from us, from this holy family that we hold so high. It's the family that God made this amazing covenant that blesses us to this day. This is a moment of joy for Abraham's family because Isaac is weaned. This probably would have happened when he was around 3 years old in that culture. And this was really an important moment in the life of a child because they didn't have the physicians and the medicine that we have nowadays. And so if a child could make it to 3 years old and be weaned, that was really good news for the child. They had escaped a lot of the illness that infants would have or could have succumbed to in that time. So this was a great celebration, really, really wonderful. And laughter of two little boys playing curdled the moment. See, Ishmael would have been about 15 by this time, and he was playing with his younger brother, Isaac, and they were having fun and doing all of the sorts of things that boys do. And Sarah is seeing all of this go down, and there's something that just erupts in her heart, and it's not beautiful. And so she lets the jealousy just pour out, and she goes and talks to Abraham about it. She wants Hagar and Ishmael out of the house. She really wants this divorce of this family. And can you imagine how difficult that would be? Now, last week we said, of course, that God saw Sarah and loved her and loved Abraham. So there is this abiding and wondrous love that is over all of this family, Hagar and Ishmael included. But still, they are struggling. Abraham, on his part, he really is furious. He is like raising my voice and yelling from the tent kind of furious. There were words that were spoken. He is not happy because he very much views Ishmael as his son. And you're wanting me to send them away? What are you talking about, Sarah? And they surely would have had a pretty good argument about this. And then we have Hagar, who is a woman who, when you think about it, for the last 16 years or so, has not had much agency in this family at all. She's not had a lot of opportunity or chance to say yes or no. She's just been told what to do, and she's done it. And now Sarah wants her away and gone. And here is Ishmael, of course, a teenage boy, and he's caught in an adult situation. Nothing is airbrushed, is it? Oh, it touches at our hearts, doesn't it? And I would imagine all of us feel in some way or another that tinge of pain, that stories like this, they emote from us because of our own real households. But here is the wonderful news. This today is a day where we reflect upon the nature of God and his love. And one of the things that I would want you to hear, maybe more than anything else today, is that God is not afraid of our households, no matter how messy they can be. And again, this reveals something about God's nature and how he is and how he works with people and how he loves people, even when they are in great disagreement with one another. And so Sarah wants Ishmael gone, Hagar gone. Abraham is furious, and God intervenes because he loves these people dearly. This story reminds me of probably one of the great movies that has come out in my lifetime that I think I've talked about once before, but, and forgive me for the point of personal privilege, but I just have to name it, Clark Griswold's Family. At Christmas time. And I'm sitting here and I'm reading this and it's like, boy, oh boy, here's Clark Griswold and he wants the perfect Christmas time with all of his family all gathered together. He has these images in his mind and in his heart about what the perfect Griswold family Christmas is going to be. And he invites Ellen's family and Ellen's parents in, and his parents are in, and his parents and her parents, they can't stand one another, and they're always, rah, rah, you know, you've seen the movie, right? They're all crammed under one roof, and they're all grousing at one another, and they're bickering nonstop, and then Cousin Eddie shows up, and it's just stirs the pot even more, and poor Clark, he's holding his little moose Christmas cup, drinking his eggnog, and he just doesn't know what to do. Then they sit down at the table, and they start cutting that turkey. And boy, oh boy, never has turkey jerky been more of a real word than in that moment. And Clark is forcing everybody to sit down and enjoy the moment with sheer willpower. Surely you can get everybody together and have a good old time. Make harmony happen. And then boom, the dog throws up underneath the table. You know, Clark and Sarah are kind of similar. They both like to try and use human ingenuity to try and come up with a plan for different things, for having children, for making sure that the family gets together, for making sure that the promises of God are kept. And it all backfires because of human ingenuity. But here's the thing about it. And this is so, so important. This is the grace, I think, for us today is that God acts differently in these sorts of, in these sorts of situations than human beings would. And I think that's wonderful because God, I know, excuse me. God doesn't

0: See if I can get my myself back together here. I love the fact that God acts differently. And yes, there's ruptures in the family. But he doesn't endorse the ruptures. But he does meet this family and all of the brokenness that they can't undo. He goes there and he cares for them and protects them. God will take care of a family and all of them who are in it. Even though they can't live together anymore. And I think that's wondrous, don't you? God will love and will take care of this family, and they can't live together anymore, but he's going to make a way and he's going to take care of them. Hagar and Ishmael, they go out into the wilderness of Beersheba. They really get into a situation that becomes extremely dire. There's no water. And she sets her son down underneath of a bush in the heat of the day. And she goes about a bow shot away. Oh, thank you. You are awesome. You're wonderful. I really am sorry. It's been one of those weeks with the heat that my lungs have just not been really good. So they're out in the desert. Hagar puts her child underneath of a bush. She cannot stand to watch her child die, very much like a mother would have that. Any of us would. They're dying. She goes about a bow shot away, the scripture says, and she starts to cry. And I love this moment because God sees her and sees Ishmael. Do you remember last week what Hagar named God? El Roi, yeah. The God who sees me. And it's not just the God who sees, it's the God who sees me, sees my circumstances, sees all that's going on in my life, sees me in the desert with my child who is dying over there, sees the injustice of what's happened and the fracture of this family. The God who sees. God sees her and then blesses her and opens her eyes so that she can see and shows her a well and says, here, I'll take care of you and you will be taken care of. And Ishmael, yeah, a great nation will come from him too. And he will be a great archer. That's the bow length way. Isn't that interesting how that happened? Brothers and sisters, this is the heart of God being shown for us on pure display and full display. I love it. You know, a lot of times I think that we think about God in kind of a way that divides his character up. And I'm not really comfortable with the way that we sometimes can think about God. We think about, well, God was the God of the Old Testament, and then God changed a little bit. And we see a new and different God in the New Testament. And may I just say that, can you see how God is acting in a very New Testament way with this family? You remember, we have said, and Parker have said, if you want to see who God is and what his personality is like, well, just look at Jesus. Well, the eternal Word was there with the Father and the Spirit when all of this was going on. with Abraham and Sarah and Hagar and Ishmael and all of this stuff, all of this fracturing. And we see Jesus's heart. We see the Word's heart acting here. Parker and I'll talk a lot more about that in the podcast, but here is Jesus acting in wondrous and beautiful ways. This is how God makes himself known to us. It happened too in the New Testament. Here's just one example out of many. You remember how Jesus was going up north and he decided that he was going to travel to Samaria. Now, this was a very unusual thing for a Jewish person to do because they would often travel around Samaria. But he went to Samaria and he met a woman at a well. Sound familiar, huh? And Jesus saw her for all of the things that were going on in her life and the difficulties in her life and the fractures of family in her life. But he saw her and blessed her. And she went away from that interaction, seeing more deeply because of that, going around and saying, look, I met a guy who knows me, who sees me and is well aware of all of my faults and all of that. And yet, I'm blessed. This is our God. And I'm so relieved that we don't have to airbrush our lives or our family's lives or the difficulties that we have as families sometimes, some of them longstanding, because God takes care of families that can't always live together anymore. Now, I will say it's very important. I think this is a pastoral note to say, you know, there are some times when reconciliation shouldn't happen because of abuse or crimes. On this side of heaven, we have to have boundaries. But God cares for those who even we're estranged from. God intervenes for those whom he loves. The promises that were made to Abraham have filtered through the generations. And they touch you today. The promise wasn't just to Abraham and Isaac and Jacob and Joseph. It wasn't just for that lineage. Do you remember what he said? I will bless all of the nations of the world through you. And we see that beautifully in John 3:16, where the word is given to the world to bless us all. And he gives himself freely, no matter what, airbrushed or not, where we can pull our hearts close to him and follow him as a disciple and be cared for. This is our God, the God who sees, the God who hears, and the God who always loves. It's the word of the Lord.
1: Hi, my name is John Hatton. I'm one of the pastors here at Southern Hills United Methodist Church. Our church is at 2356 Harrodsburg Road in Lexington, Kentucky. And I have the joy today to be sitting down with Hannah James, who is our minister to children and families. And Hannah, as we're sitting here talking, I was wondering if you could just share a little bit about what you are excited about with our children's ministry.
2: Well, this is an exciting season for Southern Hills with our young families, and we are really grateful to have a lot of new families joining our congregation. And so we've had some expansion in our children's ministry that I'd love to share with you today.
1: That sounds great. So maybe let's start a little bit with the nursery. We had so many new babies come into the church. We've had to actually add a room to the nursery.
2: Yes, we've expanded our nursery so that we're able to have a room for our infants and young toddlers, as well as our room for our preschoolers. And we've just done that because we've seen a lot of new families coming in that have young babies. And so we're excited about that expansion. We do offer nursery care on Sunday mornings from 8:30 all the way past noon through our later service. And we'd love to have even more young families with us.
1: So Hannah, if a family would like to connect in with our children's ministry, what would be the easiest way for them to connect and have their children participate?
2: Yes, we'd love to have anyone join us. And you can always check out details on our website as well. But if you were to come to church on Sunday morning, we have an 8:45 worship hour where we do have nursery care available. At 9:30, we have a Sunday school hour where the nursery is open and we have a Sunday school program for our elementary aged children. And then if you were to join us at 10:45, nursery still available, as well as a kids worship time where the children are dismissed from our worship service after a children's moment. So we would love to have anyone join us at any of those 3 hours on Sunday mornings.
1: Perfect. And of course, we always have different children's events and family events in the church going on throughout the year where we just like to have fun together.
2: Yes, our goal is to gather our families together for community and for fun times and also to grow spiritually and in our discipleship as well.
1: Yeah, sounds like a lot of fun. So thanks so much, Hannah, for sharing some time with us this morning.
2: Glad to be here.
1: This morning, I'm really excited to be sitting down with Sammy Dubach. She is our new Southern Hills Early Childhood Program Head of School. And Sammy, we are really excited to have you on the team here at Southern Hills. And so, Sammy, what are you excited about at SHEP?
3: So thank you for having me. I am thrilled to be a part of this program. It's amazing. And we are a Christian-based school where we do incorporate faith into the curriculum. We also have the opportunity to go to chapel every Thursday. The children love it. That being said, we are very accepting of all different kinds of backgrounds, including faith. So we are open to all children.
1: That's great. Thanks so much for sharing. Now, this summer has been pretty busy here at Southern Hills 2 in the education building. We've been doing some updates and some renovations. Can you tell folks about that?
3: Yes, absolutely. We are very excited about the new flooring, the freshly painted walls, new carpets, as well as new toys and ways to organize the classroom. We also have 3 outdoor areas for children to explore, as well as a full-size gym. And this really helps out with that gross motor development because it's very important at these ages.
1: It really so is. The whole environment now is just so welcoming, so hospitable, and it's fresh and clean, and the children really enjoy it so much. It really is great. So how do parents get in touch with you all if they want to schedule a tour or they want to explore enrolling their child? Is there, what's the enrollment process like? Is there a wait list, anything like that?
3: Yes. So we provide care for children 6 weeks to 5 years old. We do have a wait list in all of our classrooms. We're very thrilled to be expanding our program. So I highly recommend getting on that wait list as soon as possible. The way to contact us would be through phone or email, and those are listed on our website, and that is www.sheceplex.com. That's sheplex.com.
1: And one last little thing that we get to toot our horn a little bit. We really were excited this summer to be voted the best of Lex for the daycare and school programs, weren't we?
3: Yes, we're very proud. We have the plaques presented in our facility, and the teachers are very proud that they were voted best of Lex.
1: Yeah, our teachers really work very, very hard and give so much to the children, and we're so thrilled to see them invest so well and so much into the children and their lives at such an early age. So, Sammy, it was great to talk with you this morning. Thanks so much for your time, and thanks to you and all of your faculty for how you're investing in the children here in Lexington and Kentucky and at SHEP.
3: Thank you so much.
1: Hi, this is John Hatton. I'm one of the pastors at Southern Hills United Methodist Church at 2356 Harrodsburg Road here in Lexington, Kentucky. And I am sitting down with Parker Altman, who is one of our pastors here at church as well. And Pastor Altman, tell me a little bit about all of the things that you are involved with here at church.
4: Sure. Yeah, I do a little bit of everything, which is a lot of fun. But I am heavily involved with our spiritual formation team here at Southern Hills. And that goes for things like Sunday schools and Bible studies. One of my favorite things to do is teach some discipleship classes in the evenings. A favorite of mine is trying to teach how to study the Bible classes. So these are Bible studies, yes, and we definitely dive into the books that we are studying in particular, but we're also focused on learning skills and methods for how we study the Bible and how we study the Bible in community. I think that the proper place for the study of Scripture is within the life of the church, and so bringing the congregation around the Bible together and experiencing that as a community rather than focusing on our individual readings of the text, I think is really important in our day. And so I love getting the opportunity to do that. We've done one on Jonah. We've done one on Ephesians. And we are working on one right now, as it is in the fall here at Southern Hills, on Romans. And we'll continue to do them in the future here as well. We try to do at least two or maybe three of those a year. I'm also involved with our youth group, which is going really in a really fun direction. We are collaborating and have kind of combined our youth groups together with First United Methodist Church downtown and rotate between our two campuses. And that's just a real blast. And I love being able to work with a fellow United Methodist Church here in Lexington and be teammates together. I think that's awesome. And that's been a real joy. So those are two, I think, big things. I also help with preaching every once in a while whenever, you know, something's needed in that regard. And I am a co-host of the Cutting Room Floor podcast, which is our podcast here at Southern Hills United Methodist Church, where we take everything that was left on the cutting room floor, so to speak, from the sermon that Sunday and kind of expound upon it and talk about the art of preaching and all, just all of the study that goes into sermons, from biblical studies, which is kind of more my area of expertise, as well as historical and practical theology concerns that are all surrounding the way that the sermon comes into form. And so we really get to unpack some of that more nerdy Bible stuff and nerdy theology stuff that often doesn't make the final cut of the sermon. And so those are all some of the things I'm involved in. And there's many, many more. I run around doing some pastoral care here and there. And, you know, there's many things that come up in the life of the church. I've been working on building a tech booth lately, and that's been a big job. Sometimes I'm, you know, using a chainsaw in the parking lot. If a tree limb falls down, you never know. So I'm up to a whole bunch of things.
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1: Welcome in Stockyards Bank Sunday Morning Sports Talk. I'm Anthony White, along with my man Jack Pilgrim of KSR. 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Bo Robinson, producer, as always. Jack, Bo. No, Larry Vaught. Larry Vaught is on vacation. Larry Vaught's been taking a lot of vacations lately, which he deserves and should do. So, Larry Vaught has a day off. We will have Van Hals joining us at 10 o'clock. Along with Jack and I for the 10 o'clock to 10:30 segment, then it'll just be Van Hals and I. But just a public service announcement. When you are operating a motor vehicle of any type, especially a car or truck or something of that sort, be responsible. Be cognizant of things going on around you. Be prepared for there to be some type of distraction, interruption, or obstacle at any point. You never know. So just be prepared for
2: it. That's a tall order around these parts these days.
1: Well, I was going to question you because the past 3 weeks, when I come into the, now I don't know how it's timed up because today I was a little bit, as you realize, I was a little bit later than I typically am. And when I go through the gate to get into the parking garage, there's always this gray SUV that kind of comes in as I do. So when I turn the first corner, it's not even through the gate. By the time I turn the second corner, this thing is humming around the corner. By the time I always back in. But by the time I'm backing in, this car is like already barreling down on me. As if, and like I said, you may be running late, but today I was running later than I typically do. But for the past 3 weeks, this woman has been flying around the parking garage. And not, at any point, a kid, a family could be getting ready to leave the hotel and the kid could run across the parking lot and you just hauling ass through the parking lot. So I don't know if that happens when you ever come. You come pretty early, though. Yeah, have you ever noticed people just whooping around the parking garage?
2: Yes, and it is very, very dangerous. And I've seen people go the wrong way in the garage. So if you look up on the corners, here's what helps me out. There are mirrors. If you look up towards the ceiling of each level of the garage, there's mirrors to help you see who's coming around. And I also kind of look to my side, too, to see who's speeding down the next level as well. Because you're taking your life in your own hands when you come into this garage. I hate to say it. It's you got to be careful, especially at 5 o'clock during the week.
1: Yeah.
2: People getting out of here and leaving work and everything. But, you know, I've noticed that you got people running red lights throughout town, running intersections. It's bad. It's dangerous. Often wonder if people are late to work.
1: And that's my thought. On Sunday, nobody's really working but you, me, Jack, Larry. I don't think too many other people are even working on Sundays.
2: So I've always made it to rule a rule before any radio broadcast, and I teach this to people who want to get into radio. I'm here 30 minutes early, and you know I'm here a lot earlier,
1: right?
2: But at least 30 minutes early before a broadcast so I can troubleshoot anything and be prepared. The great Jim Host told me back in the late 90s when he hired me to work at Host Communications, if you're on time, you're 15 minutes late with me.
1: Yeah. I remember Bill Curry. I don't know if he said, I was thinking 15 minutes. If you're 15 minutes, if you're not 15 minutes early, you're late.
2: Yeah.
1: And I kind of taught you that for like interviews and everything. But, man, Jack Pilgrim, you don't live in a hotel, I hope, where you have to enter in and out of a garage.
3: No, but my two-year-old would absolutely love to say that he was a big Hotel Transylvania fan over Halloween and just watched it every single day. I love the Adam Sandler blah, blah, blah nonsense. So every time we have gone to a hotel since then, he calls the hotel Hotel Transylvania. He says, hey, are we going to Hotel Transylvania? And I would just be like, yeah, we're going to Hotel Transylvania number one, going to number three, however many we go on. So if it were up to my two-year-old, he would absolutely live in a hotel. But obviously it would be very expensive, and it's not something that we can afford in our current state.
2: Hey, so Jack,
3: no, thankfully I don't live in a hotel.
2: Jack, when he gets What's older, up, bro? You might be concerned if he asks, can we go to Hotel California?
1: What's Hotel California?
2: It's an Eagles song.
3: We'll learn.
2: Hotel California.
3: We'll learn that one day.
1: So Jack Pilgrim, you back with us. Hope you had a good week off. You and Larry are living your best lives. So, you know, I would like to do a little bit of that myself. But how was your week off? How was your week?
3: I was with you last Sunday.
1: I thought that was Debbie. Oh, we had Debbie Cakes on after you. We had Debbie Steiner on.
3: Don't be shortchanging me.
1: My bad, because we did talk draft with you. We did talk draft, and the draft did occur. So, what was your thoughts on the draft then? And you were pretty spot on.
3: I actually thought that Jaden would fall further than he did. So I'm actually super pleased with how that all unfolded.

0: the NBA that can afford a, you know, 6 month, basically what could turn into a glorified redshirt season. Maybe he plays sparingly at the end of the season, but not expecting him to make an immediate impact year one. It is the San Antonio Spurs alongside the Oklahoma City Thunder or whatever. So it was great to see Jaden go. Great fit for him. Once he gets healthy, being next to Victor Wembanyama is going to be an absolute freak show of a front court. So that's terrifying for the rest of the NBA. And then speaking of the Thunder, having Otega on Wednesday be one of the early draft picks at number 41. Man, what a great fit for him. You know, fitting that Lou Dort kind of replacement model. You know, Cason Wallace is an interesting one, actually, that he's coming up on a contract extension. And I wouldn't be shocked if, you know, with how much they have on the books right now, with, you know, Chet needing to get paid, and you already have Shai Gilgeous-Alexander being one of the highest paid players in the NBA, and, you know, they just extended Hartenstein, and, like, go down the list, like, something's got to give with all this money. You can't pay everybody on the roster. And Cason, there's some, you know, some little speculation that Cason could be getting a payday and kind of be with the odd man out money-wise and going to get a payday elsewhere. So could he be the Cason Wallace replacement too? Not just Lou Dort, but Cason as well. He kind of fits both as the downhill scorer, defensive, you know, two-way guard that has, you know, kind of just helped them win a championship and be one of the best teams in the NBA the last several years. So people are talking about Otega's early playing time, how he's going to be kind of a, you know, end of bench rotation guy, but I would not be shocked if he actually earns a bigger role year one than anybody expects. And I think it's just a perfect situation for him. So shout out JQ and shout out our guy Otega Owe for my money, the best 2 year player in Kentucky basketball history.
1: Let me make this clear. I'm going to clarify this, or can you clear this up for me? You're not saying, maybe I'm wrong, you're not saying that Cason or Otega is an upgrade from Cason at that position?
0: No. I'm just saying Cason has kind of priced himself out of what OKC can afford right now. Again, they have so much money on the books, and they still have to, you know, it's you can't pay everybody or else they're, you know, they're going to be in that luxury tax hell. Is like, as a Celtics fan, we had to blow up our 24 championship team and get rid of Kristaps Porzingis, get rid of Drew Holiday, because like the money has to come from somewhere. And if you don't, like, then you start getting draft picks, like they start threatening draft picks and future, you know, you can't trade them down the road. They get frozen. Like there are really, really harsh penalties once you get to that second layer of the luxury tax penalties. So the Thunder they are coming up on that, and they physically can't afford to pay everybody. So who is going to be the odd man out? Cason is coming up on an extension. If another team comes in and offers him, say, $25 million a year or something, hey, we want you. You've been kind of playing Robin to SGA's Batman. Can you be our Batman? And we're going to pay you accordingly. Like, that would not surprise me at all. And if he does leave, you know, Lou Dort, I think, you know, he's aging and he's kind of a one-trick pony. Like, is OKC looking at Otega Owe as, all right, we need to find value somewhere. Let's get a rookie on a second round rookie contract, pay him pennies, and let him be 75% of what Cason is, you know, 80% of what Lou Dort is. Can he kind of be a you know, fill wear both of those hats and let us keep our main core of SGA, Jalen Williams, you know, go down the list of you know, all their talent, shit, Chet Holmgren. Can we maintain our core and just retool around those guys with a guy like Otega? That was the point I was making. And I would not be shocked if that's how it all unfolds.
1: I don't disagree at all. And that is Jack Pilgrim. If you would like to join the show, 859-280-2287, 859-280-CATS. We'll be back after this. 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
6: 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Heroes like FDNY firefighter Robert E. Welsh III. Now, Robert served as a police officer before his appointment to the fire department in 2001, just weeks after the 9/11 attacks. 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Now, Tunnel to Towers honored Robert by paying the Welsh's family mortgage. 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It's the letter T, the number 2, the letter T.org. The letter T, the number 2, the letter T.org.
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0: Welcome back to Stockyards Bank Sunday Morning Sports Talk. 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Jack, we're talking, still kind of talking NBA draft. There's kind of a couple question marks I have about the NBA draft. Some of it has to do with UK. Some of it has to do with other teams in Kentucky, but some of it just in general. What do you take? And I guess as UK fans, my thought process is with JQ going to the Spurs and Ortega finally landing in OKC, that those are two championship contenders, which is pretty cool for us because that means we get to watch, you know, hopefully one of the two, or just Kentucky players always playing in the championship, which we did this year, two Kentucky players against each other, basically in the semifinals all the way through the finals. But I feel like typically teams will draft people, like for a while, Villanova was getting people and getting people drafted to the NBA. Butler, during his run, were getting people drafted to the NBA because they had the winner's mentality. They knew what it took to grind to get a championship and just kind of a winning mentality. I'm not certain that you can attribute those things. This is no knock on them. I'm just saying just the careers that they had at Kentucky, it wasn't historically what Kentucky would desire from the last two teams we had. But, you know, they did play hard, so that's kind of the point. Do you think there's any attributes from coming from Kentucky and those guys landed on championship caliber teams, or you just think the chips fell there maybe? Because, and the other question I also had was, first, I guess to answer this first, do you think that JQ would pay the five and they would kind of move Wimby to the four since he can do a little bit of both?
1: Yes, I do think that the plan for them long term, once Jaden gets his knee, situated, is that yes, he will be the starting five next to the freak of nature four, that is Victor Wembanyama at 7'4". I mean, just a ridiculous just setup of a front court where, I mean, could you imagine, you know, driving on, you know, say you get past the first line of defense for the Spurs, feeling good about yourself. I turn the corner, beat the perimeter guards, and now I get my opportunity at the rim to go up in either way. You either have Jaden Quaintance on one end, who made Zubi Ejiofor, who is an All-American player, and is, again, it was four-game sample size, and the overall it sucked that we didn't get to see more of him. But we got to see the fear of God put in Zubi Ejiofor's eyes. If you go back and rewatch that St. John's game, who is an All-American talent, one of the best players in college basketball, when Jaden Quaintance entered the game, it was like, oh, crap, what am I going to do with this? So you have that on one end of the spectrum, and then you have 7'4" with a 3,000-foot wingspan and Victor Wembanyama, who, you know, is going to be the face of the NBA here very shortly, if he's not already, putting up just unbelievably ridiculous numbers in the NBA, blocking shots at left and right. You know, that same fear that Anthony Davis put in you in that 2012 national championship run for Kentucky, where every single shot was either getting blocked or contested. That is Victor Wembanyama. Having one of the picking, you know, either of those paths is just a terrifying scenario for any team. So I'm that is going to be a scary 1-2 punch at the, yes, I believe it'll be JQ at the five and Wimby at the four. But and just in terms of those franchises, you want to be associated with those two. I mean, two of the winningest franchises in the NBA right now, obviously, but the Spurs long term, and, you know, historically speaking, are one of the, like, they don't make bad decisions. Like, everything the Spurs do, they do it with some level of unbelievable confidence that our way is the right way because we have a championship pedigree and we have the history to back that up. Thunder don't necessarily have that over decades, you know, because they are a new franchise, relatively speaking, after, you know, transitioning from Seattle to OKC. But this new era under Sam Presti has been as well run a franchise as you will find in the NBA, where they, you know, secured the Shea trade to begin with. In that Paul George and you know, with the Kawhi, all that stuff, that secure just an unbelievable bag of draft picks. And they have turned those draft picks into steal after steal after steal to have the youngest, brightest core in the NBA at their disposal. So, yes, when you do get associated, when Sam Presti says at the podium, we identified Otega Owe, I transcribed his interview, posted it on KSR if you want to go read it, but he said that going into Otega's senior season at Kentucky, I went back and we watched all of his junior year film, and we identified him as a guy that, like, hey, there's a chance he's going to be on our radar where we're drafting, and we got to go get this guy if he's available. And he said we identified him, and then the rest of the season basically just watched him become an All-American and hit the game winners and the half-court heave to send, you know, Kentucky to overtime against Santa Clara. All of the things that they believed in as a junior, he kind of doubled down on as a senior to become a, like, we, no matter what, if this dude is available at our pick, we're taking him. So if you go back on draft night and see how quickly OKC submitted their pick there at 41 for him, it was a no-brainer. Like, this is a guy that we have to bring into to our franchise. So yes, whether it's the Kentucky thing, whether it's just him as an individual talent, or both, you know, they know more than anybody, the Thunder, that hey, Kentucky guards, they succeeded the NBA. They know the platform and the stage and the pressure that comes with it. And if Shea could do it, if Kaysen can do it, then obviously we believe Otega can do it.
0: That is Jack Pilgrim. I feel as if we are fairly lucky that we can have draft picks every year. And sometimes we typically have someone invited to the green room, because we always have lottery picks here at the University of Kentucky. This year we didn't, but we did have two players drafted, one in the first round, one in the second round. But there are other schools who have players that are lottery picks, and they're in the green room and their coaches doesn't show up. We'll talk about that. When we come back, you're listening to Stockyards Bank, Sunday Morning Sports Talk on News Radio 630 WLAP.

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10: Welcome back, Stockyards Bank Sunday Morning Sports Talk. Anthony White along with Jack Pilgrim. This hour of Sunday Morning Sports Talk is brought to you from by Country Boy Brewing. If you'd like to join the show, 859-280-2287, 859-280-CATS. And Jack Pilgrim, our phone lines are working. So we're going to make some usage of them because it's been a long time since we've had a phone call. So let's get to the phone line and see what John Short has to say. Good morning, John Short.
11: Good morning, everybody. Y'all great Americans.
10: You're a great American yourself. What's going on?
11: Oh, good. Nothing much going on. It's good that our players got drafted in the NBA. I think they'll be in there for a good long time.
10: Yeah, there were franchises that they should have a long history. And as Jack Pilgrim stated earlier, the Spurs don't really move their players around. Unfortunately, if you don't do your job at the guard position, they will move you around. But, the Spurs usually keep their players around.
11: Okie dokie. I don't know if we're going to take backup players for in free agents, but we need somebody like Chuck Hayes, who was a free agent, lasted in the NBA for a long time.
10: Yeah. Jack, do we have any free agent pickups?
12: No, because they all went back to college for big, massive NIL payouts. Like, Denzel Aberdeen would have been the example of that, but he decided to pack his bags, head back down to Gainesville, and fight for another year of eligibility. So he would have been the only the only guy.
10: What else you got for us, John?
11: That's what I'm ready for. Volleyball season begin and football season begin. That's what I'm ready for. And volleyball begins kind of early this year. Begins like in August 21 or something like that.
10: I think it does start pretty early. The other thing, we're talking about football, if you just, and Jack Pilgrim, it makes Jack Pilgrim soul happy. UK has announced preseason, John Short, which games are going, what colors you have to wear for the game if you want to support our team. So that should make you happy as well, John, as happy as it probably made Jack Pilgrim.
11: I know it does. And here's the college football playoffs. I've been getting college football playoffs. Kentucky, Vanderbilt, Georgia, Alabama, Auburn, South Carolina, Mississippi State, Louisiana State, Arkansas, Texas A&M. That's it. That's, I believe, in the college football playoffs. They take them the whole thing.
10: Sheesh. I was with you, John Short, up until that point, John Short. I appreciate the call, John Short.
11: You're welcome.
10: Thank you for the call. Let's stay with the phone lines and see what Al has to say. Good morning, Al. What do you got for us?
13: Hey, what's going on? How you doing, guys?
10: Doing pretty good.
13: Jack Pilgrim. Look, you got two future basketball players in your family. I think your younger son is going to be a all-star when he gets big and tall.
12: That's what I like to hear, buddy. That's what I like. The college isn't going to pay for itself, buddy. So we need we need all the help we can get.
13: Well, I see the smile in your face when you have your sons, and it's great. Great to see that. I do have a question and a thought. As John Short was talking about the NBA, I think that you will still continue to see the players that John Calipari brought to the University of Kentucky make a deep run into the playoffs and win a national championship, win an NBA championship, or be a runner-up of such, as we've seen Carl Anthony Towns win one with the Knicks. Shay Alexander won one last year. And, of course, the Spurs had Fox and Johnson on their team. We continue to see the footprints of John Calipari's on the NBA as well with the college players that he sent there. So my question is, the players that's in the NBA, are the UK players or John Calipari players coming from the University of Kentucky?
10: Thank you. Thank you for the call, Al. I don't know what the consensus is, but you know what? I don't know, Jack. I would honestly, to be completely honest, I would say they're probably John Calipari players. I guess the University of Kentucky, but I don't think they come to the University of Kentucky, a lot of those players, without John Calipari. I don't know if you think otherwise, or your followers or the people that follow your work may say, well, they're Kentucky guys. Because Shane, could you even with that question, I also ask you, Jack, Shane Sharp, is that a Kentucky player or a Calipari player? Because he never really put on a suit. Did he come here because of Calipari, or did he come here because we were one of the few schools who were going to let him come sit the bench?
12: Was he either? Was he an anything player? He didn't play a game. So that is the question of the hour, one that I don't think, you know, it's a chicken or the egg. Like, did John Calipari make players come to Kentucky, or did Kentucky make players want to come play for John Calipari? Both things are probably, there's a little bit of truth to both, probably. You know, I think John Calipari needed the platform in the gold standard and the, you know, the glitz and glamour of Kentucky, you know, the Hollywood of college basketball to make his pitch sound better. Like, he's still getting, you know, five stars and good talent at Arkansas. Obviously, Darius Acuff being a top 10 pick himself. Malik Thomas was, you know, slipped to the second round, but still a very good player in his own right. But those two things had to work together in harmony. Like, you're not getting the Anthony Davises of the world. You're not getting the Carl Towns. You're not, like, you can still get five stars and get guys that want to get to the NBA, don't really care where they're playing their college ball. But for you to get the best of the best, you have to have the brand. You have to have, you know, NIL makes it a little bit easier for, you know, anybody to get anybody at this stage. All it takes is money. But most times it was about the brand and the coach that made Kentucky such a one-stop shop for the arising five-star or future lottery pick that wanted to, you know, spend 8 months somewhere that's going to develop him into a top five pick, and Kentucky was a layup for him. So a little bit of both. Shaden, I would say, probably closer to Kentucky. But I don't think either are really thrilled to claim him right now with Cal or Kentucky. But I think generally speaking, it's a little bit of both. I mean, you're seeing John Wall, you know, the John Walls of the world, the first rock star, still coming back to Lexington and doing his John Wall dance and you know, hanging out with Pope and Pope's rosters now. So Tyler Ulis has a Kentucky tattoo on him, not a John Calipari tattoo on him. So, like, it's about the school first and foremost. But do they all come to Kentucky without John Calipari? I think that's a bigger question. And, you know, will Ryan Hampton being Mark Pope's first top 10 recruit, hopefully that momentum can keep going and we can shift it entirely to Kentucky centric and Kentucky focused instead of all of the attention being on Coach Cal.
10: Jack, I will argue this, and this is probably what an intelligent person will argue. Marcus Camby went to UMass. Derrick Rose went to Memphis. John Wall doesn't come to Kentucky if John Calipari doesn't come to Kentucky. So I'm not certain that the brand was bigger than Calipari at that point. We don't get John Wall, right? If Cal doesn't come here, right?
12: Right, and that you brought up the two examples, and you know, Tyreke Evans and you know, Chris Douglas Roberts. Like, go down the list of all of Cal. Like, Cal, those guys are the equivalent of the guys that he's landing at Arkansas. Like, he has a Jordan Smith for this upcoming season. Like, he's able to get one or two guys who just, again, don't care where they're playing their college ball as long as it's for a guy they trust to get them to the league. And that is all about Cal. They don't, you know, they're not going for the amenities and the nightlife in Fayetteville. That's for darn sure. So there, it's a little bit of, you know, it's a nuanced conversation. There's pros and cons to both. Kentucky is going to continue to land, you know, Kentucky level guys. You know, Milan Momcilovic, there's a reason why he wanted to come to Kentucky as the number one portal player in college basketball, because he wanted the platform and big stage that was Kentucky basketball, and obviously the money that came with it. So it's a little bit of both, but Cal will always get his guys, but Kentucky will always get our guys as well.
10: And Cal, one thing about Calipari, say what you want to say about him, he does support his players. He shows up to the draft for his players because he always has lottery picks. As Jack Pilgrim just stated, he knows how to identify talent and knows how to get them to come to his university, whether it's in Fayetteville, whether it's in Memphis, Tennessee, whether it's Lexington, Kentucky, or wherever it's at. He will get his players. There's some, but there are coaches across the country who get players that are lottery picks, and they don't go to the draft in the green room with their players. I don't know if it's their choice, other people's choice. We have no idea, but we can talk about that. If you'd like to talk about that, you can join the show at 859-280-2287, 859-280-CATS. We will talk more about that when we come back. 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

0: Welcome back. Stockyards Bank, Sunday Morning Sports Talk, Anthony White, along with Jack Pilgrim of KSR. Talking NBA draft, talking college basketball, NBA basketball in general, because we got the guru, Jack Pilgrim on. Jack Pilgrim, here at the University of Kentucky, we try to do things with pride. We do things with class. I don't recall you ever playing ball at Kentucky, but you cover a lot of Kentucky sports, and you cover the people, and you work with the people of the University of Kentucky. There are other schools in the state that may not have as much class, but they, and I don't know if you really call it class or nothing, and maybe you got more inside scoop than I would have, but if I was, say I was Josh Allen the Kentucky Josh Allen, not the Buffalo Bills Josh Allen. But if I was the Kentucky Josh Allen Hines, or I was maybe Timothy Couch, some of those guys, you know, they go to the draft, you sit in the room. I mean, you could be Will Levis as well. He did sit in the room. If I'm the coach, I'm going there. And I'm not certain that Hal Mumby went to the draft. I'm assuming he did. I don't know. I'm not certain. I'm not sure if Mark Stoops went to the draft with Josh Allen Hines. Maybe he did. I don't know. But Calipari goes to the draft for his players all the time because he gets players drafted all the time. He always goes. But if you play for the University of Louisville and you're a top 10 pick, you get picked by the Brooklyn Nets at number 6, I would assume the coach would be there. Not that you know he's going to be drafted by the Nets. It could have been the Clippers. It could have been the Kings. It could have been one draft early, one draft later. But Darius Acuff is a good guard, just as well as Michael Brown Jr. is a good guard. So it doesn't really matter where you really get picked. But if you're going to be picked in the top 10, your coach is usually there to give you a hug. And it's good for marketing. It's good for recruiting. It's good to let the parents of the players you are recruiting know, my coach cares about this kid. He cares about my son. He's going to be there every step of the way. I got a good friend that is a coach that says, if your kid comes to play ball for me at XYZ University, he's going to walk across two. I'm going to be certain that he walks across two stages. One is going to be on graduation day. One is going to be at the draft. He's going to walk across two stages. So don't worry about that. Just send your kid here and everything will be fine. If you go to University of Louisville and you're drafted in the top 10, your coach may or may not come to the green room and support you. But you are from Louisville, so you maybe understand the culture better in Louisville. I don't know if you're familiar with what happened in the NBA draft with the first round lottery pick from Louisville that the coach did not attend the draft. Maybe you know why. Maybe he had a toothache. Maybe he had the flu. Maybe he had something. But that was a perfect opportunity to be seen on national TV with your player and your brand chumming it up. And you can go into a parent's living room, a kid's living room and say, look, you want to come play for me? Because watch this video right here. You know who that is? That's Michael Brown Jr. Right there next to him, that's me. And then that's kind of like, I can't remember what movie it was. But he said, my words is as strong as oak. Which that gets the parents, gets them all excited inside. But I don't know, maybe you know otherwise.
1: Yes, I did see that. Yes, I had some thoughts on that, but I don't believe that they had the best relationship, Michael Brown and Pat Kelsey. I think they understood the value of each other, that Michael had to go to college somewhere. He is an Adidas partner, one of their biggest brand ambassadors, Louisville being an Adidas program, a tight relationship with Adidas. They work together in harmony. Like, it made perfect sense for Michael in his one and done season, if he had to go somewhere, for Louisville to be that choice. We got the back and forth, back and forth with, the back injury and why he wasn't playing, when he wasn't playing, all of that stuff, that I think by the end of the year, both sides were kind of sick of each other and excited to get the experiment over with. So I think that is it did not surprise me at all that Pat Kelsey did not attend the NBA draft. He said something to the effect of going into the draft that he wasn't going to attend because Mikel has a big family and they only have an X number of seats to be in the green room, and you know, a bunch of mumbo jumbo garbage that makes no sense. Like they can. I don't know about you, but just looking at Pat Kelsey, the dude doesn't take up a bunch of space, Anthony. Like, we're just calling a spade here. Like, the dude doesn't take up a lot of room. You can shove him into a little, you know, booster seat somewhere. Like, they can fit him in to a green room seat. He did not attend for reasons that go beyond, you know, scheduling conflicts or whatever. So, there is a tell-all story to be told there one day. And I wouldn't mind telling it Michael Brown, dad, Chris Brown. If you want to jump on Sunday Morning Sports Talk with us and share your tell all, I'll be happy to listen, and I'm sure our listeners would enjoy that as well.
0: 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How do you get the premium version? No, I'm serious. I'll let the people know. Don't you have a premium section of your information?
1: KSR Plus, the KS board is popping. We put a note out even this morning on Nikola Kusturica and how his recruitment is unfolding. The Serbian star that Kentucky got, I believe, you know, they were in the mix. They were definitely a player in that recruitment. But as I said last week, some funny business with the agent has made it. It turned his recruitment into a nice little circus. So we just dropped a little nugget over on KSR Plus this morning.
0: How much does one have to fork out to be a KSR Plus member?
1: Well, you can give us a shot for just a dollar if you want to. I mean, it's a dollar for the first week, and then you get 50% off for the first year with an annual subscription. So, wouldn't hate it if you decided to join one KSR Plus and. It's more than anything, it's just a way to chat with us. And, you know, I am on there more than I am my phone and texting. And like, if the best way to reach me personally is on KSR Plus and in KS Board. So if you just want to chat with, help pass the time on a weekend with me, then that's definitely the place to do it.
0: Give you one nugget before we get Van Hals on here next hour. I'm going to give you one nugget, Jack. Anybody ask you what does it cost to get KSR Plus? It's not $1. It's $1. There's a difference between dollars and buck. It's just $1. Tell them it's $1.
1: Yes, it's a buck.
0: There we go. We get you more subscribers. We'll be back after this. 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
11: From ABC News, I'm Brian Clark. The Memorandum of Understanding the U.S. and Iran signed just over a week ago already appears to be fraying. The countries exchanged military strikes overnight, says ABC's Selena Wang.
12: President Trump posting the U.S. struck Iranian missile and drone storage locations and coastal radar sites, adding, there may come a point when we are no longer able to be reasonable and will be forced to militarily complete the job that we very successfully started. That strike was in response to an Iranian drone hitting a tanker earlier on Saturday, the second attack on a ship crossing the Strait of Hormuz in just days.
11: In the U.S., authorities in Kentucky say at least four people have been killed and flash flooding brought on by heavy rains. While in the West, the U.S. Wildland Fire Service's three firefighters were killed and two were hurt as they battled fires on the Colorado-Utah border. There's a number of fires in that region, the largest in Utah, the Cottonwood Fire. It's burned more than 71,000 acres, including the area around Dr. Mark LeDuc's cabin. He watched it all through a Ring camera.
13: Within seconds, completely surrounding kind of the trees around my cabin. I've never seen anything like that. I didn't know fire could do that.
11: Dry conditions in Utah have led to a fireworks ban for the 4th of July. The holiday week expected to be a busy one for travel across the country. AAA is forecasting 72.2 million Americans will travel at least 50 miles from home by car, while in the air.
14: The TSA expecting to screen some 18.7 million passengers at airport security checkpoints starting Tuesday through July 6th, with the busiest day expected to be Thursday, July 2nd, when more than 3 million people are projected to fly.
11: To ABC's Andrew Dimbert. Authorities in northeastern France say all 11 people were killed when their skydiving plane crashed today. 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
15: Major victory for environmental justice in Bourbon County today as crews finally demolished the Paris waste transfer station. For decades, the dump spewed black smoke and toxic odors into a predominantly black neighborhood. Residents spent years organizing against local officials who ignored their health complaints. Now securing a multi-million dollar grant to clean up the 42-acre site and potentially transform it into a public park. In central Kentucky, emergency crews are recovering bodies after a deadly round of flash flooding devastated Madison County. The coroner confirms at least three people drowned in Richmond after being caught in rushing waters on Saturday. Governor Andy Beshear has declared a state of emergency and is begging residents to stay off the roads overnight as rescue teams search for more missing people. I'm Travis Laird.
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26: It is another day where we're watching booming thunderstorms going up. They're just much more scattered out there today with some periods of sunshine around. Hopefully, we get a chance to dry things out as you get deeper into the day. We need it after the flooding rains of the past few. We got a temperature today low to mid-80s. We go into Monday. Now the heat and humidity building into the region. Daytime highs low 90s starting on Monday into much of next week, with a heat index that will be pushing 100 to 105. Take precautions now for the heat and humidity on the way. From the WKYT First Alert Weather Center, I'm meteorologist Chris Bailey.

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1: Welcome back, Stockyards Bank Sunday Morning Sports Talk. I'm Anthony White, along with Jack Pilgrim. Coming to you from Clark's Main Street Market Studios in downtown Lexington, Kentucky, Clark's Pumping Shop. Return, refresh, and refuel. And now we're proud and glad to be joined by my co-host on The Locker Weekly. And as you would know him as a UK all SEC defensive back and a NFL draft pick, Van House. Good morning, Van House. How's it going?
2: Man, it is great. It is an extra joy not having to look at your face as we talk. So this is a great Sunday for me.
1: I'm not sure that Jack Pilgrim's would call you the sexiest thing either.
3: Speak for yourself, Anthony.
4: Well, out of everybody that's on the team's call right now, Van is the only one that has his camera on.
1: Ah, gotcha. I got you.
2: I am secure in my masculinity.
1: Huh. See, self-absorbed, I see. Speaking of self-confidence, when me and Jack were talking before we went to break about Pat Kelsey's lack of attendance at the NBA draft for Mykael Brown Jr. Do you as a parent, you have one child in college, you have another one going to college here soon. Do you think that's a nothing burger, or does that say something to you that you have a top 10 player that came to your university, which your parents handed at some point over to you to take care of, to hold and to cherish forever and ever, and you don't even show up as probably at that point, probably the kid's biggest moment, family's biggest moment in that kid's life?
2: Yeah, man. From the outside looking in, that doesn't look good. Now, it could be anything. The coach could have a previous event situation that he was required to go. Like, there's some, you can talk yourself out of it, but on face level, that looks really bad. As you know, I know we were, our recruitment was 30 plus years ago, but the most important thing was the coach coming to your living room, right?
1: Right.
2: So your parents can get a face-to-face in the comfort of our surroundings to make sure that it's the right decision. And if that relationship isn't tight, that relationship should be tight in basketball, because you talk to your head coach all the time. In football, it's more your position coach. But in basketball, it's the head coach. And if he wasn't, now here's the thing. Do we know if he wasn't invited? Because if he wasn't invited, man, that says a lot.
1: That was kind of my question. That's what I was going to ask Jack. I know Jack kind of alluded to a few things, and that's kind of why I don't know if you know or not, Jack, was because he. I guess you can't invite yourself, but I would assume if you have a player like you said, Jack, I would assume the NBA would accommodate, especially a power four coach to be somewhere. It doesn't have to be even at the table. You right. Have them somewhere stand. You can stand against the wall, as far as I'm concerned, because the first 10 picks don't take that long if your kid is expected to be a top 10 pick.
3: That's what I told you. He doesn't take up a lot of room. So him more than anybody, you'd definitely be able to make him fit somewhere. And like I said, the way he phrased it when he was asked if he was going to be joining Mykael Brown in the green room, he said, you know, Mykael has a big family. It's a tight-knit group. You know, there's not enough space for me at the table is how he phrased it. So that reads to me that I was not invited to join him in the green room.
2: Yeah, that sounds like, hey, Anthony, that sounds like when you were backpedaling the other day. That's a backpedal. That is hard. Why wouldn't you invite him? Like, that makes no sense. Even if you don't like the guy, he doesn't have to, like you said, he doesn't have to sit at your table. Coach, look, man, I want you there, but as Jack just said, but I have a lot of nieces, nephews, uncle, aunts, grandfathers, grand, all that stuff. But I still want you in the building. Would you mind standing in the whatever to not have them? Dude, man, these kids are crazy.
1: And you know, it makes you kind of also wonder about the family itself, because the optics of it, I mean, your kids should, whether you like the coach or not, because I don't have a ton of coaches that I, probably two that I've ever had that I appreciate. Well, maybe three, because Mike Leach is one of them. But I would say that I don't know a ton of coaches I really cared a lot for, and I don't think they cared a lot for me. But you have to do, I think my mom would say, well, you got to invite your coach, because my mom loved all my coaches because I guess they mentored and took care of me. So for not to even invite them, like you said, that kind of says a lot about the culture of the family as well. So I don't know.
2: Yeah, that's a good point. I mean, you are still, this is Mikhail's, he's a one and done, right?
1: Yes.
2: So he's definitely still under 21. I mean, I remember in college, I had to still listen to my parents when I came home. I still had to do certain things

0: about his own presence in Michael's life and how, you know, kind of like makes it about himself. And I'm like, buddy, you, hey, the next pick, like, we're already two picks later at this point. Like, buddy, you wrap it up like the old Chappelle show. Wrap it up with this dude talking. But it's like, you also made all of it about you instead of your son. So it's like, yeah, I can see where Louisville fans are coming from about not liking the dude, because he somehow managed to make his son's biggest life achievement about himself.
1: Before we go to break, did Bill sell for 10? Because him and Darren Peterson's relationship has to be somewhat injured.
0: I did not see Bill sell there. I did not see him there.
1: Oh, so see, we give Pat Kelsey a pass then. Or maybe Darren didn't invite him. But Darren, you did enough of Bill Self and Kansas image all by yourself. So I don't know. So if you didn't invite him, boy, you're a knucklehead too. He let you do all that stuff you did, all them shenanigans all season long, and you the second pick overall? I don't know. Interesting. If you would like to join the show, you can join the show 859-280-2287, 859-280-CATS. And if you haven't looked at the schedule, they have, and I want to talk to Van and Jack about this, UK football has put out the color schemes per game when we have wideout, blowout, and they bring it back to Power K. Van Hiles wore the Power K. We'll be back after this. 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

0: 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Guys, as I stated before, we went to break. The Kentucky football schedule has now come with the color affiliations or whatever you call it, the wear it and live it thing. And against Youngstown State, it's going to be a whiteout. It's going to be a whiteout BBN United game. Alabama will be a stripe out, which you're going to stripe one section blue, one section. And it tells you how to do it. It tells you what section you sit in, what color you should wear. And then September 26th will be a blue and white out, one side blue, the other side white, against the homecoming game against LSU will be a blue out. The Vanderbilt game will be a blue out. The Florida Gators game will be a blackout, and the Louisville game will be a blueout. I don't know, Jack Pilgrim, if that did see you made it remarkable, reportable, because you reported on it. But does that make you happy? Is that a Will Stein thing? Is that something coming from Oregon where you got all these color combinations that you got to let the fans know? Hey, look, well, we guys want you to be on board and doing it early. Does that make your heart whistle?
1: Yeah, 1,000%. It was one of my biggest complaints about the previous administration, and like it sucked because it felt like every gripe you had, it just was like, oh man, they're just constantly negative, always finding something to be, you know, to complain about. But it was something as simple as like, man, we really want to have the fan base as energized and invigorated as possible on a Saturday in the fall at Kroger Field. What can we do to maximize the level of excitement? And, you know, telling them 48 hours in advance, hey, it's a blue out, everybody. It's like, well, I had already planned on, you know, I bought my, a retro white UK hoodie or gray hoodie on Monday, and I was really planning on wearing it on Saturday. I wish I had a little bit of a heads up. Here they announced, I think it was June 25th, they announced it. It's like, man, this is how it should, like, if you want a blackout, I'm fine with a blackout, but you can't tell a fan on a Friday night that they're going to need to be wearing black on a Saturday early afternoon or night or whatever the case is. I love that they're getting out in front of this. It's clearly a marketing department initiative led by Will Stein. You know, he had already said on a couple different platforms he's wanting to, you know, change the walkout song, he wanting to do the purge siren, and like just totally revamp the game day experience. And this is a very small but massively important thing. And yes, the throwback day, I think, is one that the cat's out of the bag on that one. There have been whispers and rumors for months now that they're going to bring back the Power K. So that's clearly going to be the day that they do it. But you know, yeah, announce it now so fans can, you know, before they buy the tickets, hey, it's a blackout, I'm going to buy my black hoodie on top of the tickets to the game. So they need to know it's the best chance at making Kroger Field the place to be and as lively an experience as possible. As we talked about the last couple shows with the concession stand prices going down and, you know, beer's now $5, pretzels $3, whatever the case is. Like it is setting up for Kroger Field on Saturday to be the place to be and give Kentucky the best chance at a home field advantage. So 10 out of 10, no-nos, big fan of the massive release months in advance.
0: Van, does that take a heap off your plate knowing in advance what, you know, which wardrobe has to be for the game day? That way you don't have to go out and spend. You already know. Like, you already know what colors you got to wear.
2: Hey, I'm going to say this. There's a lot of things, man, that just went to my head as Jack was talking. First of all, we are not in the 40s, 30s, 20s, horse and bugging to the Dollar General store where they only have 10 shirts. And come on, man. The whole idea of you can't buy a shirt 2-3 days before the game is it gives me pause. The other thing is this. I've learned in the last decade that now I understand why people say coaches cannot last a long time anymore. And the reason why is because when a new regime comes in, the administration bends over backwards for that new administration. It's the same thing that happened with Stoops that didn't happen with Rich Brooks. It's the same thing that now happened with Will Stein that didn't happen with Mark Stoops. It's the same thing at LSU, man, that I'm seeing here right now in Baton Rouge that happened with Lane Kiffin that didn't happen with Brian Kelly. The new regime, when they come in, they ask for certain things. And if they don't get what they want, they will not sign the dotted line. And that is a great thing for, I guess, for the fans, because now there are some things that Will Stein wanted that I'm sure that was wanted by the previous administration. Maybe they didn't put the pressure on. But I think the ability like the new weight room, all that's because of a new regime. And now certain things are happening now. The concession stands price is going down. The media relation group is doing their job. Why didn't they do that job earlier? That is not something that you bring across, say, we're not going to do it. It shouldn't be up on Mark Stoops or Will Stein to enforce that to that media group or to administration. That's your job. That's why you were hired. We didn't have media when we play Anthony, so we didn't even have that. That's your job. You present that to the coach. The coach should not present that to you.
0: Tony, so those are Van Gaal's thoughts on Van Gaal's thoughts alone.
2: What? You know, I mean, hey, your job is your job, right? I am happy to see that, but I'm gonna say this is my last thing. I don't understand the nostalgia. I guess I'm not a real fan, but I would tell you this, that Power K didn't win as many games as this new logo that some fans don't like. Let's stick with the logo that wins games. That's all I'm saying.
0: And Jack, based off of what Vance, I'm looking at the schedule, and if it didn't sound like you know when the Power K game is going to be. I will say this. I'll give these nuggets. It cannot be the Alabama game, one, because that's when we got the Power K retired.
2: Yeah.
0: That's when he got fired after the Alabama game, and then we changed over to the new interlocking. And Texas A&M hasn't been around long enough for the rival. Now, South Carolina, I think we can do it because it's in the middle of the season, and that'll give us some new hope. LSU, probably not the time to do it. Well, I guess we want to do it at home.
1: It says throwback game, October 10th, homecoming LSU. It's the blowout.
0: I didn't know. So that's going to be the game.
1: That's going to be the Power K game, LSU.
0: I was thinking Tennessee. Well, I guess it has to be a home game, I'm assuming, right? Yeah, with it being a home game, that's right in the middle of the season. Yep, you're right.
2: So, was it the Power K in the 70s with Ramsey them?
0: No, I don't know. Maybe
2: was it the state?
0: It might have been the cat or was it ever a logo with the state symbol with the cat inside of it?
2: Yeah, I don't know the cat inside, but that was a logo, the state logo. If whatever they won with in the 70s, have that be here. Just throwback logo on the helmet. If it's the Power K in the 70s with the blue stripe going down the middle, okay, I will apologize. But if it's something else, that should be your throwback should be when things were great, right?
0: Right, right.
2: How many games that Power K won when it was presented? I don't think it was many.
1: I just looked it up. 75-97 was the Power K logo was the primary football helmet. It just the big fat K on it.
2: Okay. I apologize then. Don't use the Power K that had the black outline, because that's the Power K that I wore, and we won one game. Use the old school Power K that didn't have an outline around it. That I'm cool with that.
0: Yeah, that Power K got a couple coaches fired. I don't know.
2: It got all the coaches fired.
0: Yeah, that is true. We haven't had any coaches leave under good terms. Oh, man. Jack Pilgrim, man, thanks for joining us as always and providing information. Man, go get that KSR Plus package for $1. Starting off $1 and follow Jack Pilgrim's premium information. Van Hiles and I will continue the show after this. 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
0: Welcome back, Stockyards Bank Sunday Morning Sports Talk. I'm Anthony White, joined by Van Hiles. This hour of Sunday Morning Sports Talk is brought to you by Country Boy Brewing. Van Hiles, we were talking about, let me finish this up with the schedule for next year and the marquee games. I just thought about this. The throwback, homecoming throwback game is LSU game, and we're going to wear the powder cane. Are you coming to town for that game?
2: Ooh, I got to look at my high school schedule.
0: It has
2: really eliminated my ability to come to Kentucky as often as I would like. The great thing about it is in Louisiana, great state of Louisiana, we don't have enough officials, so we have to play two Thursday night games. So maybe hopefully I'll fall on one of those Thursday night games and I will be able to come in.
0: Yeah, it's October 10th. I don't know. That may be a game I'll go into the stadium. I have to vindicate myself because I helped get the Power K retired too.
2: You helped get it retired is crazy.
0: Yeah, I didn't like the logo. That's why when we got a new logo, man, I did my Willis Reed.
2: Hey, I just saw something on that. You see that Willis Reed Willis? I got you. I went a whole nother thing, man. I went to Willis McGahee. You know, it's weird how your brain works. Because I heard Willis Reed, but my brain, because I just saw this thing on Miami and McGahee and the Najee and the Clinton Portis and those guys at Miami. Like, dude, they have four running backs in that room. That's crazy.
0: Ooh, it was...
2: I digress. Go ahead. That's totally different angle I was about to take us off.
0: No, so I think I'm going to go. I think I'm going to go to that game and pay homage to the Power game. And I may even, and you realize the magnitude of some of the things. And like you said earlier, I think it's more of a marketing thing. Like it didn't take a whole new head coach for you guys to do your job. I know they brought, and that's the, well, I guess because William's dad played here. And that's one thing. So I think he kind of, you know, when he grew up watching, you know, the good old days, because they did win, Van, back in the 70s and in the mid 80s. But I do think there's a portion of it that, you know, he wants to pay homage to his team he grew up watching. You know, his dad played here. But there's a whole nother side. And this was all established before Bat became the athletic director. But the idea of, because they came out with the cat, the Kansas State looking emblem a couple years, or the mm-hmm. logo a couple years ago. So I think they changed, you know, try to modernize it, which I think they were getting away from the interlocking UNK, which I love the interlocking UNK. I don't know. Right now it's really, that's first thing I think about. I don't even think about the Power K, and although the Power K was what I came here under. But I just think when they came up with the new cat, nobody like Jack said, nobody liked the cat. I don't think we had a lot of pushback on the U and the K, but I think they wanted to change it. And I think maybe Will wants to change the era. Maybe go back to a something. Maybe go back to the Power K, or some other, not the block K. Maybe change the K to not be K, to alter it a little bit. But my point being is, I do think it's cool, but the genius behind it is, if you come out with Power K shirts, you keep the interlocking UNK shirts, And like you say, you can go back to the one where the cat was on the side of the helmet. I think that was Derek Ramsey, to maybe. I thought I seen him wearing that in some of the videos. And then that's more marketing because you have to buy a new shirt. To have the new logo, you got to buy the new shirt.
2: Right.
0: So I think it's kind of genius as far as marketing goes. So I don't know, maybe a Will Stein thing. Again, that's what I said, when up in Eugene. And, you know, those guys having that the Nike money and the Nike influence. That's what I think. I don't know if you thought it was a more of a marketing thing or you think it's nostalgia or I don't know.
2: Man, this is where I look at it. I'm sorry for being simplistic. I don't care what the logo is unless we as long as we're winning. It's as simple as that. I know fans, you know, your childhood, they wore a certain thing and it brings a certain feeling to you because maybe that was the games that your dad took you to as a kid. I totally get that nostalgia feeling with it, right? But as a former player, I don't care what's on the helmet, as long as we're winning. And I don't know, man. I think when you start, and I do understand the financial standpoint of, as you said, like when Kobe went from 8 to 20, 24 to 8, how much you had to change and people had to buy new jerseys when teams changed their logos or changed their uniforms, how the influx of funds come in, I get it. It really doesn't matter to me. I just know when I played that Power K, we didn't win many games. I won 15 games in 4 years. That's not very lucrative win total. So, and I think fans were not barking about the interlocking UK because the year before we only won 4 games. And then y'all won, 5 and 7? So I think the wins and the success of the program carries along with what logo fans really like.
18: But you know the problem with changing the logo, and I don't think you all have mentioned this, You're not going to be able to make everybody happy.
2: Right.
18: I shouldn't say nobody, but you can't make everybody happy with what logo they would change to. Remember when they did the Nike came out a few years ago with what we saw looked like two birds upside down?
0: Yeah, that was that's the Kansas State one.
18: Yeah.
0: Right?
18: Yeah.
2: Yeah.
18: Everybody was
0: What were the birds doing? What were the birds doing?
18: I don't know what was going on there.
0: Oh.
18: I had to turn it like around and sideways and diagonally just to kind of figure out what am I looking at here?
2: I'm sorry, Bo. That logo is not Kansas State logo. The Kansas State logo is totally there's high schools in Baton Rouge that has a Kansas State logo. That logo we had with the cat face, not even close to Kansas State. Now, is it a cat face? Sure. But the look of it and the dimensions and the blockiness of it, Kansas State is a block. This is not blocky. So it's interesting that some people say it looks like Kansas State. The only thing that's similar with Kansas State is that it's just a cat face.
18: It looked like two birds fighting in the holly tree.
2: Yeah, that's hard.
18: And then remember when they did the Block UK logo, and everybody complained that it looked like the University of Houston's logo.
2: Mm, yep.
0: It absolutely does. But I don't know what's the...
18: But not one time did I ever say, oh, we lost the game because of that damn logo. Not one time.
0: Well, that's what Van... I think for me, it symbolizes a lot. And some people have great memories of it. And like I said, Van, you said you won 15 games... And most of those probably came your freshman year, right?
2: Yeah.
0: I would assume half of them.
2: 6-1, 4-4.
0: Well, sheesh.
2: Don't say sheesh when you was a part of most of that.
0: No.
2: I love how his revisionist history make him feel like he only was a part of the winning part. Come on, man.
0: No, I was only part of the 4-7. I was a freshman. No, I was redshirting that year. I mean, I guess
2: your scholarship money didn't register to your classes your redshirt freshman year.
0: My contribution to the 60 minutes of activity, I had zero in 95.
2: But you were on the team. When Bo opens up that media guide when he turns to the W's, there's a Anthony White there.
0: I will. Oh, let me tell you this, man. I'm gonna point something out to you. No, you think it's funny. Let me point this out to you. Do you realize if you look at my media online, my career says 97 to 99?
2: Yeah, because
0: it doesn't even include the 96 season.
2: Hey, and it also
0: it absolutely doesn't include the 95 season.
2: And it doesn't have game logs in your picture or anything, because we were in the arcade game.
0: No.
2: Come on, man.
0: I'm saying does not include me in the stat book. So I wasn't part of the team per se. So I don't take those loss. You take those loss.
2: Okay.
0: You can have my four.
2: Per se is crazy. Per se is crazy.
0: No. So, but I am with you. But I do think, as both stated, I do think that there is some correlation between the memories of certain things. Like you said, the older you get, the more you need to have memories. And like I said, my memories of the Power K were some good things. That's what I was recruited under. But most of my, I guess, good memories, which the three seasons that I did participate was under the interlocking U and K. As Bo stated, the University of Houston symbol.
18: For example, go ahead. Can I say this real quick?
0: Yes, sir.
18: One of my favorite UK shirts, I bought this at a flea market up in northern Kentucky, mid-90s. Now, mid-90s concerning basketball, what was happening? We were winning under Rick Pitino.
0: We won
18: the 96 title, 98 title, go to the Final Four National Championship game, 97. This UK t-shirt with the logo and the Wildcat coming over the UK logo,
2: Yes. It's
18: black and it's got lightning bolts coming through it. And it's the coolest shirt ever. And I bought it for like $5 at a flea market because I thought it was cool. And I equate success and winning with that t-shirt.
2: And I think it still fits. Logo.
18: I think it still fits.
2: That was the best logo.
18: Yeah.
2: Bo, that's the best logo. That was the best logo. The cat over the interlocking UK was the best logo.
18: Because it represents everything. You had the Wildcat, you had the UK there, and it screams Power K to me.
0: I don't think I agree with that. I think it's too much going on with that one with the cat coming over the K.
18: Oh, come on. It is 100% Kentucky Wildcat rock and roll with the lightning bolts. I love it.
0: I don't know. I think you thought a little bit too much about that, Bo. But and that also goes to now, because now I got a Kentucky denim jacket now. And I think denim, our fans, I guess, like everything denim. And now there's a whole denim section at Lids, Fanatics, and all those places. So now I guess the denim itself has its own identity and culture. And I think everybody loves the denim.
18: Yeah, it's a good point. Especially when they brought the denim jerseys back during the season.
0: And I don't know if other teams in the country, was it just us? Like, does everybody, because across the country, everybody's doing denim now. Did we make that popular? The university?
18: Kentucky in 96, that's the only team I remember doing that.
0: Me too.
18: Back then.
2: Yeah. I'm going to say this, Anthony. If we're going to go back nostalgia, right? They can't bring it with the new better material, lighter, breathable stuff. Bring back those concrete Converse boots and those heavy denim jerseys and see if the players want to wear. You know what I'm saying?
18: We don't need injuries. We don't need injuries with the Chuck All-Stars anymore.
0: Hold on. We're going to take a break, but I got an idea. Denim football uniforms. Denim stripe down the side of the football uniform and denim jerseys. We'll talk about that when we come back. 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

0: Welcome back. Stockyards Bank Sunday Morning Sports Talk. I'm Anthony White. Along with Van House, talking uniforms, uniform styles, logos, and things as such. Some of the favorites, and the Twitter machine is blowing up. And Van House, Philip Roberts reports to us that the Power K is basically representing 50 years from 76 to 76 team. So the Power K is being brought back for a 50-year, kind of a 50-year reunion, somewhat. And I don't know. I think that's a pretty neat idea. But you know what's going to be huge next year, Van House? And this will be, I guess it'll be better being William Stein's second year. That next year will be the 50th anniversary of the real 10-win season. The 10-1 77 team. And you know what also will be, Van? It'll be a 30-year reunion of beating Alabama. So things are happening kind of funny. Like, this should be the year. Because 76, we went 8-4. But in 77, we went 10-1. And in 97, we beat Alabama for the second time ever. And that's the last time we've beaten Alabama. So next year, it'll be more nostalgic.
1: Point. What is the, I mean, I guess 1776. So 76, 26, 76. I guess that's why it's nostalgic. But you're right. The 10-win season is definitely more important, right? Than the 8-win season.
0: It was that number was also retired in 96, 30 years ago. After your 4-7 season.
1: Okay.
0: Muy interesante.
1: Hey, we are 6-7 all the way. We 6-7 all day today, Anthony.
2: You know who was on those teams in the late 70s that just got inducted into the Kentucky Pro Football Hall of Fame?
0: Who?
2: Jerry Blanton.
0: But I will say this, though, Bo, before we get to the phones. Next year will be very, very nostalgic. Has a 77 team. It'd be 50-year reunion from that. It'd be 30-year reunion from last time we beat Alabama, unless we beat them this year. Then it'll be the Van House 20-year reunion from the LSU win, from knocking off number one LSU. Yeah, then things get pretty murky after that. But let's get to the phone line and see what Dennis has to say. Hey, good morning, Dennis, man. What do you got for us?
3: Well, just a little bit about these logos. I grew up under the Power K, and I always liked the Power K. But my problem with the Power K was it should have been a white K on a blue helmet, and the K should have been smaller. That's just my personal opinion, because everybody wears blue caps with a white K. I think, personally, as far as interlocking emblems, logos, I think UK has the prettiest, the best looking interlocking logo in college sports. That's just my personal opinion. And I think probably the second best is probably Auburn's. My favorite logo as far as helmets is probably Clemson's and the Texas Longhorns. What's y'all's favorite logos on helmets?
0: Thanks for calling, Dennis. I'm probably going to say Michigan. I think I'm with Dennis. I think our UK is probably one of the best across the country for what it stands for. Everything I would say, I think the interlocking UK. I like the Michigan M. I do like the Michigan M. And Van, I'm going to let you respond as well. But you guys did wear blue helmet with the white K one time, did y'all?
1: No. We only had one helmet, bro. We won't win enough games to be afforded that luxury of having multiple helmets.
0: I thought you wore the blue helmets against Tennessee. The last game of the season.
1: Helmet. Never had multiple helmets.
0: We only got 30 seconds. So what's your favorite logo?
1: My favorite logo is two. Definitely Florida State. Ohio State, when they have those Buckeye stickers. If you don't have a lot of Buckeye stickers, but back in the day, if you had some Buckeye stickers on there, man, that thing looked fresh.
0: Yeah, man. You can put it all on one side of the helmet. That was the thing. We used to do that. UK used to do that. I didn't get too many of those because we stopped doing it pretty quickly. But we'll be back after this. 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
1: Welcome back to Stockyards Bank Sunday Morning Sports Talk. I'm Anthony White, along with Van Hiles, coming to you from Clark's Main Street Market Studios in beautiful, beautiful downtown Lexington, Kentucky. Clark's Pumpkin Shop, return, refresh, refuel. I visit Clark's a couple times this week. We were talking before we went to break, we were talking favorite logos and things of such. We're going to kind of move along to some more UK football stuff. But Van Hiles, while we were on break, I did a little bit more research so I can be a little more tuned, versed further. I don't know. I think when Dennis asked, I kind of just kind of thought more of college logos. If I had to do college logos, my favorite two college logos would be UK and Georgia. Pro-wise, would probably be the Bulls and Orlando Magic. And football would probably be the Raiders and the old Philadelphia Eagles. The old Eagles. That would probably be my favorite. I did want to ask you this, though. Why and how could you take another team's logo and just change the color? Like, is that even legal? How does Grambling get to use Georgia's G? It's the same exact G. Just has a yellow on the inside.
2: Who had it first?
1: Now that is good. I don't know. Has Georgia had anything other than the G?
3: I'm sure they have. I would just guess. I'm sure. That's a good question, man.
1: So whoever had it first gets the props.
2: I would say whoever had it first, and if there's some kind of copyright license on it.
1: Yeah.
3: I'm sure that wasn't back in those days.
2: But somebody probably claimed it at some point. I don't know.
3: Yeah.
2: It's a good question.
1: See? I seen someone with a, I'm that type of person. I seen someone with a royal blue Raiders hat. Like the hat was just royal blue, like a Kentucky hat, but it just had the Raiders logo, just the black and gray Raiders logo just smacked right on the front of it. Thought that was pretty neat. So you can get you a yellow Georgia hat, and you could actually wear it to a Grambling game. I think that's how things go. Have you had any... go ahead.
3: No, no, go. I will say this. You just brought up something that, if you're around my age, every kid had and wasn't a fan of that team. The best NBA logo in all of history is the Charlotte Hornets.
1: The most popular, you're saying? Or the most best?
3: The best one.
1: I don't know about the best. I think people like it because
3: everybody had that starter jacket.
1: Yeah, because that was the colors, though.
3: And I only had it because of the logo.
1: No, because of the colors.
3: Yeah. Anthony, I'm going to tell you this. I'm looking at the Georgia and Grambling logo.
1: Yes.
3: I think Grambling had the one that they're using now first. Grambling had it in 1965. Georgia had something similar, but it wasn't the same in 64. Then they changed it to what they have now in 96.
1: Oh, wow. So your freshman year, they had a different logo?
3: It's similar. You know how you make some adjustments to it?
1: Uh-huh.
3: It's similar, but from this site, that G looks not as blocky as what they have now. So it's close, man. It's close.
1: George, you all got to do better. What do you do? Just look at your logo and say, you know what? Scrap that idea. Let's just take Grambling's. That's wild. Go ahead, Bo.
2: And if you go to Grambling State University's website and go to the trademark and licensing site, they are very specific and very protective of that logo.
3: Okay.
2: Like, so I think I'm going to get sued just reading it right now.
3: You know what happens, Anthony? This is crazy what happens. And even, I can say it even currently. They probably got that design from one guy. It's the same way like the Houston Astros Stadium looks the same as the Milwaukee Brewers Stadium. Like, they probably hired the same design firm. And they was like, oh, y'all both have G's? Let's just change the color.
2: Oh, hang on. This is very recent because as of last year, Grambling State University has officially secured federal trademark protection for its iconic stylized G logo, cementing exclusive rights to one of the institution's most recognizable symbols.
3: Wow.
4: Wow. That is odd, though. So since Georgia already has it in use, they're good? Because Green Bay also has, Green Bay's, I think, is a little fuller. The G's a little more compact, but.
3: I'm not on Bo's site, but I bet you. See, like Georgia doesn't have, like Grambling has that black outline around the entire logo. Georgia doesn't, or at least I don't think they do.
4: They have maybe, a red outline.
2: Here we go.
3: So maybe it's the spacing. Dude, as a design engineer, there's a lot of little things that people really nitpick over. So it could be the aspect ratio of the G. Because I think Grambling is more circular and Georgia is a little bit more elliptical. So maybe, I don't know, man. It's, that's crazy.
2: HBCUsports.com is where I'm reading this from. University officials worked through prior refusals and navigated complex trademark considerations involving other nationally recognized G marks, including those associated with the Green Bay Packers and the University of Georgia.
3: Wow.
4: Wow. Now, that is interesting.
3: I wonder if that's more for high school.

0: A lot of high school, like you said, a lot of high schools seem to use that G. Like, I don't know. It got to be some minute details because I wear Atlanta Braves hat all the time. I always wear Atlanta stuff just because it's the A, which for me stands for Anthony. So I have a ton of hats, all different colors and shades. And I'll be, it's always an idiot. It's always an idiot that comes up to me, well, why are you wearing an Alabama hat? Like, man. Come on, man. But now that we're talking about this, you look at, and there's a whole lot of more other little small details, as you mentioned, that would sets the Alabama and Atlanta. But even if it's just as small as putting that little, whatever that little thing is, a little on the tip of the A, just putting that right at the top just kind of changes it for the most part. But like you said, I guess with engineering, you just make something small, just make a small minor detail, and it's weird. But I think people are always going to find a reason to nitpick because of Phil Roberts. So speaking on Twitter about the guy, the logo you guys were talking about, and it's funny, Bo said it earlier, you guys like the cat over the cat over the K, and I'm not gonna get into details, but there's controversy over that doggone logo.
1: Yeah,
0: like the cat should have kept his mouth shut, I guess.
2: I don't know what you're talking about.
0: then the new logo is as Bo pointed out, the new attempt at a logo were the two birds fighting. And that was just like, man, who takes the time out to make those things remarkable? Like who takes the time out to make a controversy out of something like
2: but
0: that?
2: But you know, it's going to get worse with the logos because now you have all these AI capabilities that can generate logos and generate artwork. And I'm guilty of it too because I have no artistic talent whatsoever. But I know how to put a prompt into an AI generator, and I know exactly what I want.
1: Right. That is very true. That is so true. That's the creativity is lost in the ability to visualize and replicate it on a piece of paper, and more of can I speak it into a or I can type it into a prompt and get exact. Because if you put R or if in the wrong spot, you get a totally different outcome of results from AI.
0: Right.
2: I mean, the last thing we want is a wildcat with four ears coming over a KU logo. I'm just saying there's a discrepancy when you do AI.
0: That could be one cat on another cat's back, though. If you see four ears, it could be hiding behind it.
2: Five ears.
0: Now we got an issue. One thing that does, before we go to break, one thing that does scare me about the future of the world is with the AI thing is at some point, everything is going to be the same. Like there's going to be no uniqueness. Like you said, I think it's going to get to the point where everybody's going to put everything into AI. Like you realize everybody's resume and everybody's things are going to look the same because everybody's going to say the same give me such and such. The information is going to be different, but the format of everything in the world is at some point, and we probably won't be around to see it. Everything is going to be the same. Like it's going to be dumbed down so much. Everybody's going to have the same thoughts. Everybody's going to have the same interests. Everything's going to look the same, feel the same, be the same, and think the same because you're going to be getting all your information and you're going to lose the uniqueness by putting it through the processing of AI. So that's kind of scary for me. But we will be back after this. 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
8: Welcome back, Stockyards Bank, Sunday Morning Sports Talk. I'm Anthony White, along with Van House, Bo Robinson. 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Guys, when I was on over break or on during the break, I did get an email. I did get a message that kind of is pretty interesting. And some people posted that Montgomery, some of the county schools in Lexington or in the state does have other logos. One of them has the Kansas City Chiefs logo, but they have their school MC. And I think Montgomery County has the basically Kansas City Chiefs logo with the MC in the middle instead of KC. But there was a point that kind of salvages some bit of I guess, hope that the problem with getting rid of AI, and AI may not be the future, wave of the future, because, and I just thought about it, AI lacks emotion. So if you know the system, you know, I don't know if you ever seen movies where robots were taught to do people's jobs, and when the robot malfunctions or something, like if it's supposed to, I don't know, tear something apart, it's going to tear it apart. It's not going to, like a garage. A garage has a sensor. If a garage begins to crush something and it comes and something gets in the way of that sensor, the garage will go back up. It won't continue to crush. But if you let a robot run something and it's given a mission, whether it's going to hurt somebody or they don't have the ability to empathize or sympathize with something. So that may be one reason we may not ever go completely AI, Van House.
9: I'm going to say this. I think AI is great when used properly. I know many times I have used it, and if I'm getting a point where I'm blocked, writer's block, design block, whatever, it does give you a lot, didn't think about it that way, then you put your own spin on it. The problem is people just regurgitate what they get from AI. It is a great tool when used properly. The same way like social media, Twitter, Instagram, all that is a great tool when used properly. When it's not, that's when you get into problems. I don't have a problem with it. I just have a problem with some of the uses of it and not using your intelligence to decipher if that's the right way to do it or not.
8: Do you remember, I guess Bo was in the same age group with us. Do you remember you want to write a report? And this is where exactly what you're saying. We have to write a report. You go to the library. You go get the card number. You go get the reel. You put the reel in the computer. You look up the information article. You take what you need. You take what you need. You extract what you need from the article and you write your own paper. Then it got to you. Well, I'm sure you still use it at some point in life. It got to the point where the internet was evolved. And then people just start looking up papers.
10: So you know what you had to do? And I remember because I would have stacks of books in high school and in college and everything marked and highlighted of what I was going to pull. But you had to cite your references.
8: Yeah, you did. Mm.
10: You had to cite your references. And personally for me, when I go through that process and I research anything about UK sports, football, basketball, music, history, wrestling, I tend to remember that experience of me researching, and that kind of triggers my mind to bring that material back up and contribute to the show. Now, with AI, yeah, I can remember it, but it's very quick.
9: Yeah.
10: I remember more specific details when I actually do the research.
8: Well, I mean, that's just because you want to. I'm saying that's a way. Even when my last couple years of school, people will be like, hey, you need a paper? Go on the internet, the internet was new kind of back then, so it wasn't. So people, and all your teacher had to do was type in one sentence from your paper, and it'll pull up your article, and you automatically fail for plagiarism. So it became an issue back then.
10: We've got this file cabinet in the back of the fraternity house that has all these files and papers from years past.
9: Right. I'm going to say, Andy, this is what helped me a little while ago. Playing defense. And instead of me going through the research, like you said, trying to find card catalog, blah, blah, blah, this, I just typed in whatever, palms coverage against 3x1 sets. And what was great is they were able to pull up actual data, not someone trying to regurgitate with somebody else, of how people have defended against 3x1. Then it was up to me to go through all the information and say, I like that method better than what I'm doing right now. That's to me is the perfect usage of it, because it just gave me all the information in one format so I can go through it all. And that was awesome for me because I figured out the way I was running was probably the best way to do it anyway. So that's what I like about it. It just puts all the information right in front of you, and you don't have to go and open up 20 tabs to see what the different 3x1 coverages that work against 3x1.
8: Yeah, I guess I got a point. That's going to lead to another subject I'm going to talk about after the break. But I guess that's true because I was looking at my garage this weekend, and I got all the stuff in the middle of the garage. I put some new shelving up. So I got to get some of the stuff to the shelving. I got to move some of the stuff to the shed in the backyard. But it's just all in the middle of the garage. And I don't know where to begin because everything's in the middle. So it's hard to work around it. And, you know, got to move some here, then you got to move left and right. And it's just not easy. So I asked AI, can you show me how to organize my garage? And I took a picture of the garage. You know what it did? It just removed everything from the middle of the garage. It just showed it up against the wall as if. I was like, oh, man, that was a waste, man. I could have been already moving boxes. We'll be back after this. 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

0: Welcome back, Stockyards Bank, Sunday Morning Sports Talk. I'm Anthony White, along with Van Hiles. This hour, Sunday Morning Sports Talk, is brought to you by Country Boy Brewing. Something else is brewing. Van Hiles, I don't know if you got to see the clip of Sophie Cunningham of the Indiana Fever just pointing this girl down. Just pointing, just continuously just pointing and staring a hole into her soul. Did you see that video?
1: Yeah. That was DeWanna Bonner. I saw her play against my sister in high school, well, in summer AAU. That was a personal attack because Bonner was on the Fever and didn't play, and she demanded a trade, basically. So I think there's some beef there.
0: But it went viral. Like, but the more I watch it, and the more people put background music to it, it's amazing. Like,
1: it's hilarious.
0: Was she choosing her, or was she intimidating her?
1: She was. I think, you know, Sophie is one of those players. It's like Dennis Rodman. When they're on your team, it's great. So she was just instigating it. And I think if Bonner wouldn't have reacted to it, she wouldn't have continued to do it. Gotcha. But when it got into the scuffle and she started pointing and Bonner went at her, so now she's like, oh, I'm under your skin. And she just kept doing it.
0: Yeah, that makes sense. But if you haven't seen that clip, go check it out. For some reason, it depends on what kind of music. The more background, different background music. So somebody, the last one I seen, they were playing Beat It. And it reminds me of that part in and Beat It when they were doing that little knife thing in the garage.
1: Right. that's hilarious. That was good stuff.
0: We were talking about AI before break, and it was going to lead into this anyways. I don't even know if you play video games.
1: I haven't played video games since, man, the 90s, the late 90s.
0: Wow. I ain't played since probably 05, 06, 07-ish. I play with my nephews when we go for the holidays, but the games have gotten so unrealistic. And you got to use too many fingers to, you know, like catch the ball or throw a pass. I played my nephew two Christmases ago. We always play Madden. And I used to be a pretty formidable opponent. But now, who was I using? I had a really good run. Might have been Derrick Henry. So I might have had Derrick Henry and Lamar Jackson. And every time he hits my running back, the running back fumbles. Like, I'm talking about like six carries in a row. And I was like, man, this just ain't realistic. I'm not going to keep playing this. Like, you can't just hit somebody every time and he fumbles. Right. I don't even care if you do have a button, a hit stick, that allows you to make a good hit. He's not going to fumble it every time, but he fumbled it every time. And College Football 27 is coming up. And our cats, I just want to hear what you thought about some of these numbers, man. We don't have anybody in the 90s, which I guess it's kind of tough to get in the 90s.
1: I would say it is.
0: But Colton
1: Price. It should be.
0: Huh?
1: It should be tough to get in the 90s. I don't know if they're making it tough.
0: Colton Price is our highest. He's an 88. He has 92, our center. He has 92 strength, 93 in injury, 91 awareness. 93 injury means not injury prone. That's a good number.
1: Not injury prone, right.
0: Yeah. Agility 66, speed is 66. But we don't expect you to be too... Our left tackle is the next highest with 87. Him and Ty Bryant both have 87s. But the left tackle, Lance Hurd.
1: Okay.
0: He's a strength 91. Agility 70. Well, I guess he is a tackle. Agility 76. Injuries 86. Awareness is 87. So that drops off a little bit. And the speed is 70. So that's a little bit better. This is the one I'm kind of, we're not concerned. Because Ty is my boy. Ty has an 88 speed. 68 strength for strong safety, 88 agility, 93 injury, and 91 awareness. You're a DB. How does that make you feel? If that was those were your numbers, how would you feel?
1: You said the strength was 68?
0: Yeah.
1: How do they know what his strength is?
0: They do pro days. They do pro days. Senior days.
1: Okay.
0: They work out the same. They just don't do the NFL part, but they do their pro days the same day.
1: Okay, that's fair. I would like that strength to be closer to the 80s.
0: What?
1: But everything else. Yeah. I'm just basing Anthony. Are we saying that? See, now I don't know. Again, I haven't played video games. Is that 80 based off of raw numbers or based off comparison to other guys at your skill position?
0: I think.
1: You know what I'm saying?
0: I think it's raw numbers because the offensive linemen, the guys you expect to be bigger, they all, with our top offensive linemen, have 90s. Tavion Gatson has 80. Tavion Gatson has 85.
1: Okay. All right.
0: Humphrey Grace has an 82.
1: So I would say this. I still think that number should be in the 70s then.
0: He's damn near.
1: But nowadays, is Ty Bryant going to be in the NFL? Is he going to be a nickel? He's not going to be a safety in the NFL. He's probably going to be a nickel. You think?
0: You don't think
1: Ty Bryan, how big is Ty Bryan?
0: A little bit bigger than me.
1: 180?
0: No.
1: 180?
0: No.
1: He's 200?
0: Yeah.
1: Okay, see, I haven't been in a game. So I take that back. Let me take all what I was about to say back. So now I really think if he's 200-some pounds, his strength number should be in the 70s. Other than that, the numbers are good.
0: Okay, yeah.
1: That's the only one that gave me pause, like 68? It would have been 6'7", then I might have been okay with it. But 68, I think that needs to be in the 70s.
0: They got him listed.
1: So I don't know if that's his bench press, if that's his squat, power clean, whatever it is, improve it a little bit.
0: Yeah, I'm not really mad at the number. The only reason I think he gets those numbers is because he's at Kentucky. If he's at Georgia or Alabama, I think those numbers are higher. Ohio State.
1: That's fair enough. That's the only one, though. Everything else look good. So it sound good, number-wise.
0: I'm trying to see who else we might be concerned about. Javonte Barnes is 91 speed, 70. So he has the numbers you expected. And I don't know how you feel about it. He has the numbers you expected Ty to have. He has 91 speed, 70 strength, 91 agility, 88 injury? And a 78 awareness. Most of Ty Bryant's, they got him at 87%. I think most of it is from his awareness and his speed because Javonte Barnes, his overall is an 81.
1: Well, I would rather have Ty Bryant's numbers because I'd rather have a little bit more awareness than that little bit of that delta in the strength. Because if you are not aware, that's not. When I think of awareness, I think of football IQ. So I would rather have Ty Bryant's awareness numbers.
0: Yeah. What do you think about CJ Baxter having a 91 speed, 90 agility? Is that the old CJ Baxter, or you think that's pretty accurate for you?
1: I think that's the healthy CJ Baxter. what's his healthy number? What is whatever that injury number?
0: I don't see that on her. I can't see that on her.
1: Yeah, because probably they didn't want to advertise it. look, man, those running backs, and I'm going to tell you this. I only played running back a couple games in high school. I give y'all much props. I can't imagine playing running back every game and getting the ball 20-some times a game. And that's in high school. I can't imagine in college. So I can understand the injury concern. Maybe that's a deal with our coaching staff and our training staff is going to have to do a real good job of managing our running backs during the week.
0: Yeah, that's what it looked like he's been doing anyways, because like I said, they held him out in the spring. They held him out of some drills and things. But I also, again, and I think they got mad at me. I don't know if you were on the show, they got mad at me. I didn't love the idea of holding these guys out. And I'm sure they practiced. But, I mean, William basically said that they, you know, you want to make sure those guys are as healthy as they can be in practice. But I also want these guys to be implemented into the offense. And, you know, I guess you can't walk around wrapped in bubble wrap. So I do kind of want to see them action, take a little hits to see how they avoid hits. And things like that. And you played in the league. We played in the league. I think if you at this day and age in 2026, I think the guy should understand Thud, and Thud should be at a whole nother level now. I think, man, and that was the biggest adjustment to playing in the NFL. Was in college, we didn't do a ton of Thud, but we did wrap up. Wrap up and Thud are two different things. But when Hal Mumme came and we barely hit at all, was cool. But you get to the NFL, they want you to run 100 miles an hour. They want you to run at 100% speed and stop in an instant. Like, make contact and stop in an instant. That was the toughest thing for me because I was already light in the tail. So if I'm running through a hole and the linebacker fits me up, man, I gotta give him something. Like, I gotta give him a shoulder because I'm only 190 pounds. And these dudes 250 running a 4.3, 4.4. Just the law of inertia was gonna knock me on my tail. Stay up. Stay up. You remember that. But
1: yep.
0: I don't know if you agree with me or not. Did you have a hard time adjusting to Thud in the NFL?
1: Yes.
0: It's tough.
1: It didn't not adjusting to Thud, because we thudded when I was in school, but it's the level of Thud depending on the person who was running the ball.
0: Right.
1: So if it was a rookie, you can tear his you know what up. If it was a valuable guy, hey, come on, man. Lay off him, man. Like, come on now. We need him for 16 games. Come on now. I'm like, come on, dude. I just got praised for thudding the one guy, but now you're telling me I got to ease up on our starting running back, but don't ease up on the other guy. The defensive coordinator is like, oh, great thud, but then the offensive coordinator coming up chewing you out. So come on, man. Yeah, that was crazy, man.
0: It reminds me of an instance in Oakland when Charles Woodson was blitzing off the edge. He was coming off an edge blitz. And I guess you would know that. And even in the games, he would only have one of his chin straps strapped. Like the bottom ones, he would only have one would be hanging on. So in practice, he just had neither one of them strapped. And his chin strap is just over his nose, like over his mouth, just flapping around.
1: Oh.
0: He's coming off the edge. And he's, you know, me and him, he's a little bit bigger than me, maybe 5-7 pounds bigger. He's coming off the edge. Now, mind you, I don't know if you know this or not. Don't teach this with to your kid. Whenever I pick up a blitz, I like to put my helmet in their chin.
1: Yes.
0: That way, stop they tail. Next time they're going to come here, think twice. So he's coming, and I'm like, man, I can't, that's Charles Woodson. Now, this was early Charles Woodson, still Pro Bowl Charles Woodson, but early. Yeah, I think it was 2000. Charles Woodson came out in 99.
1: 7?
0: 98. Yeah. His last season was 98, yeah. So that was a 98-99 draft, yeah. Yeah, 99 draft, but a 98 season. So, point buzz, he drives me back into Rich Gannon. He drives me back into the quarterback. Oh, man, they lit me up. What are you doing? I'm like, man, because he's coming full speed. I'm standing there. I can't put my helmet in him because he has his helmet. And I told the running back coach, I said, man, his helmet wasn't on. Like, I might knock his helmet off. And he told me exactly what you said. He said, he has a job. You don't. I was like, damn. We'll be back after this. 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
0: Welcome back. Stockyards Bank, Sunday Morning Sports Talk. I'm Anthony White. Along with Van Hiles, Bo Robinson here for the closing out a session of Sunday Morning Sports Talk. But before we get ready to close out, we got about a good 5 minutes left. Bo, what do you got for us?
21: Yeah, I just wanted to mention a few things. First of all, we want to pass along our thoughts and prayers to the family and friends and even associates of Kenny Klein, the longtime University of Louisville Athletics Department Sports Information Director, worked at U of L for 40 years, retired in 2022. And then Rick Pitino brought him back on at St. John's as a special advisor too, but he had a 40-year career at U of L and just so many great tributes. And I never got to know him, but I feel like I know him just reading everything about Kenny Klein. So we'll say rest in peace to Kenny Klein over at U of L. Big Sunday Morning Sports Talk to the Committee of 101. Thanks for inviting me out to the golf scramble last week at the University Club. That was a lot of fun. Found out some sad news that one of the three oldest longing-serving members of the 101 committee passed away on the 19th, Dave Trosper. So rest in peace, Dave Trosper.
0: Hold on, Bo. Did you hit him straight? Or you don't play?
21: I was there merely for social reasons.
0: Oh, okay.
21: It would have been a disaster if I was out there golfing right now. You may have to give me some lessons out on the course. It's been a while, okay?
0: You don't want them from me.
21: Magnitude goes wire to wire to win the Stephen Foster out at Churchill Downs final, racing at Churchill yesterday. Magnitude secures a win in your in berth for the Breeders' Cup at Keeneland on October 31st. Magnitude winning jockey Jose Ortiz, Hall of Famer trainer, Steve Asmussen. Also, congrats to the newest member of the Kentucky Pro Football Hall of Fame, Jerry Blanton, who played at UK, mentioned him a little bit ago. Ermil Allen, a multi-talented athlete, played back in the 40s before he went to World War II. Mark Pike, Dixie Heights, played at Georgia Tech. Chad Pennington, who you all know, and Bilal Powell from the University of Louisville. I wanted to get that in your comments on those four inductees.
0: I like the list. What do you have to? You have to play to be in the Kentucky Hall of Fame. You have to be raised here or play here. Because I remember, and I didn't. I don't know if you know or not, Bo, or maybe Van knows. Champ Bailey was inducted here. Was he born in Kentucky? Do you know? Did you ever know that, Bo Robinson?
21: I don't think he was.
0: Well, he's inducted to the Kentucky Pro Football Hall of Fame.
21: Well,
1: I'm gonna say this, Anthony. Of that list, and this is what bothers me to this day, and I mean, we need to do a better job of this as a society, as a group of athletics, whatever, is you said a guy got inducted from the 40s. So tell me what changed between the 60s, 70s, 80s, and on to now in 2026 he's inducted. So now that man had no, that individual had no chance to enjoy that accomplishment of being selected by his peers. What happened? That those kind of things bother me because obviously this guy was a good athlete or representative of the state or whatever it is. And why now is he being recognized? That's kind of weird to me, man.
0: That is true. I didn't think about that. I didn't realize Guy Morris was from he's from Danville. I didn't know that. Bo and Van Houser. Champ Bailey is from Fort Campbell, Kentucky.
21: Ah.
0: Well, it says from. I guess he was born there. Okay. I don't think he was there very long, but I do remember him getting, I was thinking, how did he get inducted to our Hall of Fame in the state? But I thought you had to play here or be born here, but he was born here. But that is true, Van. Now you got me scratching my head. That is terrible. To get inducted, I don't know, because it is a great accomplishment to be inducted. But like you said, if most of your teammates or a lot of people have passed on or, you know, are not maybe too old to be there to set an accomplishment, yeah, why not get in there 20 years ago?
1: Yeah, I'm just wondering what changed.
0: Yeah.
1: Why is he better now than he was years prior? That's all I'm saying. Like, what? I don't know, man. It doesn't sit right with me if someone has the accomplishments. For example, Bo, since we're getting close to the end and he can't say nothing about it. For example, why is Anthony White not?
0: We got to go. Amen. We got to go. Thanks, everybody. Thanks to everybody.
1: Exactly. Perfect.
0: Congrats to everybody who got inducted to the Hall of Fame. That is Van Hiles. Thanks to Jack Pilgrim for joining us. Thanks for Bo Robinson for keeping us on air. I'm Anthony White, and this has been Stockyards Bank Sunday Morning Sports Talk on News Radio 630 WLAP.
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4: From ABC News, I'm Brian Clark. A flash flood emergency is in effect for three Kentucky counties, Metcalf, Cumberland, and Clinton, where there is life-threatening flooding. Governor Andy Beshear announced Saturday.
5: This is a serious enough situation where I am now signing a state of emergency so that we can deploy even more resources across Kentucky.
4: That flooding already blamed for at least four deaths in Kentucky. Wildfires burning in the West now blamed for the deaths of three firefighters. They were killed. Two others were hurt, according to the U.S. Wildland Fire Service. They were working on the Colorado-Utah border as the region's dry, windy conditions fuel fires throughout the state, says ABC's Allison Kosick.
6: In Utah, dangerous, fast-moving wildfires are destroying homes and forcing evacuations. The Cottonwood Fire, the largest in the country, expanding. Southwest of Salt Lake City, the Maple Peak and Cherry Fires merging into one. Firefighters making progress on the Iron Fire running parallel to the Cherry Fire.
4: The conditions have led to a 4th of July fireworks ban in Utah as the nation prepares to celebrate its 250th birthday. Democratic Senator Mark Kelly tells ABC's This Week that President Trump is dominating the events.
7: This is really an opportunity to think about like the history of our country and all the great things we've done, all the innovation. But what's going to happen on July 4th?
8: Yeah,
7: we're going to have a rally.
4: The memorandum of understanding the president signed with Iranian leadership continues to fray after the U.S. and Iran both launched attacks overnight. That's after ships in the Strait of Hormuz were struck. The death toll in Venezuela as a result of the powerful dual earthquakes now exceeds 1,400 people as search and rescue efforts continue. You're listening to ABC.

0: Paris Waste Transfer Station. For decades, the dump spewed black smoke and toxic odors into a predominantly black neighborhood. Residents spent years organizing against local leaders who ignored their health complaints. And now they are securing a multi-million dollar grant to clean up the 42-acre site and potentially transform it into a public park. And in central Kentucky, emergency crews are recovering bodies after a deadly round of flash flooding that devastated Madison County. The coroner confirms at least three people drowned in Richmond after being caught in rushing waters on Saturday. Kentucky Governor Andy Beshear has declared a state of emergency and is begging residents to stay off the roads overnight as rescue teams search for more missing people. I'm Brady Hopkins.
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0: Welcome back in here to Clay and Buck. Thanks for rolling today here with the show. I want to get some of your talkbacks and all the rest here. Just want to also tell you, we're going to talk Iran stuff coming up here. I'm just going to give you the latest on the deal, oil, the economy, you know, all that stuff. We'll make sense of it here together. And I think it's good to keep an eye on it. I don't want us to be, you know, it's one of these things where it matters enough that we have to stay on it, but I don't want to spend 3 hours a day talking about it because not that much is moving on it, right? So I'll just give you the updates. We'll get into that coming up here shortly. And that will be, I certainly hope, a very fruitful discussion. I'm also pulling up here some of our talkbacks that came from the guys. What talkbacks did we have? I saw the list. And I sat here with you, and I made the list disappear right when I was about to... Oh, here we go. Talkbacks. A, B... let's do A first up. Hit it.
1: I think it is very funny that Clay started out as the one watching The Crown and obsessed with the royal family, and he's the sports guy. Now you guys have flipped roles, and now Buck is talking about sports all the time, and he's talking about how he's supporting England. So it's kind of funny you guys have had this role reversal thing going on.
0: You know, I hadn't really thought of it that way, but Jeff, you're kind of right. It's a bit of a switch. I'm always like, who cares about the royal family? We beat their asses in 1776 so we could just laugh at their tea and crumpets from afar. Crumpet, not to be confused with a strumpet. Different things. And sure enough, I just have this feeling that England is going to win this World Cup. They haven't won it in 70 years, give or take. And I saw them play a phenomenal first game. So I just think, but yeah, you're making a very good point here. And I'll take all the heat, all the incoming on this one. I placed a little wager on England to win the whole thing. So I put my money where my mouth is, and we'll see. B, podcast listener Thomas in Albany, hit it.
2: In reference to Friday's discussion about fatherly tips I pass along, I always say real men don't run in the rain. So if it's raining, we're at the baseball fields, we have to go to the car. We're coming out of the grocery store, we have to go to the car. If it's raining, I always walk, and I make my sons do the same.
0: Interesting. Huh. Real men don't... I'll tell you, I embrace, but it's always warm where I am, right? In Miami. So I embrace, if the rain happens, I just get wet. I don't run, so I can sign off on that aspect of it. I'd never heard that rule before. That's an interesting one. C, Scott in Houston listens on KTRH. Hit this one, guys.
3: G'day, Scott in Houston. I'd just like to point out, you know, after you're talking about the reflecting call, that if Trump personally cured cancer, CNN would criticize him for putting on colleges out of work.
0: Scott sounds like he's an Aussie. Yeah, very cool. I think that that's true. And the fascination from the media on hoping the reflecting pool is some big failure does tell you a lot more about them than it does about Trump. We'll get back into that as well as Iran coming up. Stick around.
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13: From ABC News, I'm Mike Tabaski. Kentucky is dealing with another day of severe rain following yesterday's deadly flash flooding. Governor Andy Beshear yesterday announced that four people have been killed in the severe weather. Meanwhile, wildfires continue in Utah. Officials there believe they're making enough progress on the Iron Fire to start redirecting resources. Brad Mielek is the operations section chief of one of the teams battling that blaze.
14: So overall, the Iron Fire looks really good. We will still have crews on it, monitoring it over the next couple of days. We're not just walking away from it. But overall, with the wind tests that we've had, we're feeling really, really comfortable with the Iron Fire.
13: He says they plan to direct more resources now to the Cherry Fire, which is southwest of Salt Lake City. The Memorandum of Understanding signed by the U.S. and Iran just over a week ago is once again showing signs of strain. Details from ABC News senior White House correspondent Selena Wang.
15: Iran launching multiple drones and missiles towards neighboring countries, including Bahrain and Kuwait, which are home to U.S. military bases, according to a U.S. official. Since the war began, Tehran has repeatedly attacked neighboring Gulf states in retaliation for U.S. and Israeli attacks. That official also telling ABC News so far, there have been no reported American casualties or damage to U.S. locations. It comes after the U.S. struck Iran in direct response to continued Iranian aggression against commercial shipping.
13: In Venezuela, it is now day four of the rescue and recovery effort following last week's deadly back-to-back earthquakes. ABC News foreign correspondent Marcus Moore.
16: The death toll has climbed past 1,400 people, more than 3,000 injured, and some 55,000 unaccounted for, according to a UN official. Researchers at Oregon State University estimate that nearly 60,000 buildings were damaged or destroyed by these back-to-back earthquakes.
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17: Remains of a former Northern Kentucky bookstore been discovered in Europe. The Department of Homeland Security was searching for 64-year-old Todd Garland after Covington police linked dozens of AI-generated exploitive images of children to his home router. Garland escaped the country as officers raided his residence, prompting a manhunt that ended in Paris this past week. And in the meantime, Martin County is preparing to cash in on a state rehabilitation tax credit worth more than $255,000. The reward follows a massive project to repair fire damage at the historic courthouse. County leaders plan to sell the credit to a bank and reinvest proceeds into further restorations to the building and to the jail. I'm Brady Hopkins.
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0: started this thing. It really began in 2000, at least in my lifetime, with Democrats who did, by every count, then and after, lose the 2000 election. And they said it was illegitimate. And then Hillary Clinton lost an election to Donald Trump. And they said it was illegitimate. And a big part of this is not only their claims that, Republicans did something with the counting of the votes as they did in Florida, but that the very system itself is bad. Notice, though, the system that put Barack Obama, the electoral college that gave Barack Obama two terms in office, I might add, without Republicans in either election questioning the result. In neither election in any meaningful way were Republicans like, you know what, that guy didn't win. No, he won. John McCain got smoked. Mitt Romney got smoked. That's what happened. And that system, though, was great then. Trump wins. Hillary herself will say, and now Kamala will say, the Electoral College is illegitimate. Kamala will say it's illegitimate, knowing that she lost the popular vote, too. Because it's not about what is true. It's not about our history. It's not about the Electoral College or the three-fifths compromise or anything else. It's just about telling the Democrats now, getting them worked up on this early, that if Republicans win again, it is invalid. It's illegitimate. Not my president. Remember that whole thing with Trump? Not my president. That's what they were chanting. Russia collusion. Oh, that giant scam. Total fraud. Trump was... you go back and look at this, everything Trump said about the Russia collusion narrative, there's a total witch hunt, it's a fraud, it's a scam, all true. He wasn't even, Trump can be a little, maybe a little bombastic sometimes, a little bit. I think we could all agree. Everything he said about the Russia collusion and stealing the 2016 election, just being an utter fraud, total, it was all true. He was correct. It was all true. It was him stating facts and being told that he and you and I were the crazy ones. But get ready for this. Because just as in the last hour, I told you that the narrative is going to be class warfare. Elon's rich, and that's why you're struggling to afford a house. Oh, no, that's not true. But notice how it makes people who are struggling feel better. Some of them. It gives them an answer. It makes it someone else's fault. And not the government's fault itself, which when you're talking about housing prices, that's a huge part of it. And now they're also gearing up for if Republicans win, whether it's this midterm or more importantly for them in 2028, it's not valid. It's a rigged system. The system itself needs to be changed. It only needs to be changed when Democrats lose. By the way, you see this with the Supreme Court, too. In fact, I will tell you about that specifically. Another change that could be on the horizon here. And that is what we call a tease in the business.
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2: Most of us guess our way through our health questions and issues. We guess what foods to eat, what supplements to take, and then wonder why some things make us feel better than others.
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